0: ate what I don't can only be classified
1: a
0: as
1: snail.
0: The driest. Oh my god!
2: Snail,
0: brother. What are you doing?
3: Kaden was switching it up today.
0: I usually grab the spring rolls. Love okay. their spring roll.
4: Yeah.
0: Grab the spring roll, and it was like, it looked like a little fried pocket of goodness. And I was like, oh yeah.
4: Ooh yeah.
0: Ooh yeah.
4: From the macho, or from the dusty roads to the macho man.
0: Right? I grab it. I bite it. I've never spit out something so fit. Shut your mouth. Because I know where that can go.
3: No.
0: But I spit. I spit quick and fast and proud.
2: Hey, yo.
0: Jeez, that was not spitting. But okay.
3: That's funny.
4: I mean, I'm spitting.
0: I literally looked at it. It was a snail. I want to say it was like escargot. Like fried escargot. And it was it was absolutely disgusting. Oh, I've had bad food. That was the drizzling. Like tier list, under drizzling. It was not. I got sick.
4: Folks. I guess we had to do an Asian food, Asian buffet tier list. Now they select which foods
0: they
4: are
0: all
4: going to
0: suck.
4: They all suck.
0: All the buffets suck.
4: What?
0: It's all the same. It's all the same food, and it's all bad for you. Yeah. It's all going to kill
1: way,
0: you.
1: Either way, I'm going to be 400 pounds tomorrow.
4: I guess you can really say it's like...
0: Oh, no, you won't.
4: I hate the quote Bon Jovi, yes, but it fits so well here. It's all the same. Oh. Only the names have changed.
1: I hate this song now.
0: That's a great song, though. It's a great song. You leave Bon Jovi. You know what? Tonight, Bon Jovi all night. You did this.
2: Let's do it.
0: You have to play Bon Jovi all night.
4: Can you do that once I jump out of the building and
0: nope.
4: my body leaves
0: wow.
4: my mobile
0: nope.
4: coil?
0: You brought this upon us all night, Bon Jovi.
4: All night, Bon Jovi. Yeah, right.
0: I need Dead or Alive. I need It's My Life. I need Living on a Prayer. Yeah.
4: Can I?
0: Living on a Prayer is the theme song for who? Come on. You know wrestling.
1: Tyler Prince came out to it one time.
4: I would avoid like the plague. Any wrestler who
0: well, not living on a prayer. I'm sorry, like a prayer.
4: One.
0: Like a prayer. Who comes out to like a prayer?
4: Kenny Omega?
2: Dewey Murray.
0: Who?
2: Dewey Murray.
0: Dewey Murray does come out, but I'm not talking about Dewey Murray. A little
2: Grotto.
0: Shorter. Who?
2: Grotto.
0: AEW.
2: AEW tonight.
0: AEW. Grotto.
2: No, I came out to. You
0: guess what? Oh, no one cared.
1: Oh, that's what it was.
2: I know. Then I got dropped on my head right after. It,
0: it doesn't make it.
2: And then unbooked.
1: That's a whole topic for another day.
0: Why? Are we talking about one letter that comes after H? I? T-U-V-W?
3: Well, maybe read your
0: A-B-C-D-E-F?
3: Maybe it's because you're ugly.
2: Oh, no, not that place.
0: Oh, okay.
2: A different I.
0: Oh, gotcha.
1: Well, maybe if you read his shirt, maybe he'd understand why.
2: That's exactly why you don't get booked.
3: Maybe it's just because you know.
0: Zach, Payne, what's wrong?
2: Jake
0: Payne McCrank,
2: came
0: what's
2: into
0: wrong?
2: Practice last
4: Guys,
2: night with a...
4: like, I know we're all in a great mood here, but we gotta...
0: No,
4: we gotta,
0: don't put it already on us. Not yet. We were gonna talk about it. Don't bring it up.
4: Okay.
0: Not yet.
4: You want me, not
0: There's
4: yet?
0: Two already, all right? They all were right. both 80. We know. We'll get to it. At least give us this
2: Jake
0: moment.
2: Jake Payne came into practice last night with a T-shirt that said he works harder than an ugly stripper.
0: All right. I'm in a bad mood. Go
1: yeah,
0: ahead.
1: Let's go. Let's talk
0: go
1: about
0: ahead,
1: it.
0: Go ahead. Say
2: it
0: now.
2: Proceeded to tell him that I am an ugly stripper.
4: And he,
1: rip it off.
4: Like he shows up less than I do.
1: We got to
4: rip
1: it off.
4: At least show up on Sundays and like some weekdays.
1: Rip it off like a Band-Aid.
4: But the reason, like part of the reason why is because like, I'd just rather work out, like lift.
0: Oh, my God.
1: I need my dolly.
4: But anyway. Yeah, guys. In case you haven't heard, not only did we lose Dolly Parton, but we also had lost Tim Curry.
1: Because yesterday we lost Dolly, and then today was Tim Curry, correct?
4: I think it was yesterday, Tim Curry, and then the day before, Dolly.
0: I believe so.
4: Yeah.
1: Okay. Because I didn't see anything about Tim Curry till today.
4: The crazy thing is, like, I saw it on Facebook first, and I thought it was a scam.
1: Like the hoax kind
0: Tim
1: of thing.
0: Tim Curry or Dolly?
4: Dolly.
0: Okay.
4: Like, I thought that was fake because I seen one like years ago where they said Sylvester Stallone died. I'm like, my whole world was shattered. But then I found out it was fake. I'm like, oh.
0: Yeah, he's right about it. It was Dolly and then Tim yesterday.
4: Yeah.
1: Oh, okay.
4: Yeah. And,
1: yeah, but, I didn't see anything about Tim until today. So.
4: Yeah. Dolly Parton had a short battle with cancer and passed away at the age of 80.
0: They both died yesterday.
4: Okay, well.
0: Yeah?
4: Yeah, unfortunately, yeah, they died.
0: January 19, 1946. The queen of country.
4: Yeah. I think somebody told me that like the two most popular country singers in the world, or like the female country singers anyway, but Dolly's probably like number one in both categories. It was like Reba McEntire and Dolly Parton. Like,
0: yeah,
4: both are really good. I was actually thinking about playing some Dolly Parton music later on as we go into our
0: respect.
4: And Stephen Curry, or not Stephen Curry, Tim Curry. I knew I was going to say it. I stopped myself the first time, and then the second time.
0: Tim Curry played in Congo. I forgot about that movie. Oh, my God. He was in a lot of movies.
4: Yeah. It's a very prolific actor, voice actor.
0: Oh, yeah.
4: He was in the miniseries of It.
0: Yes. It was like the mostly well-known one, too, up until this movie just recently came out.
4: Yeah. And, like, I still like his performance as Pennywise the Clown. It brought an air of sophistication to it. Home Alone, he was in.
0: Yeah, he was the hotel guy.
4: Yeah. Have a lovely day.
0: Yeah.
4: Nigel Thornberry, smashing.
1: I know he was in some scary movies. I don't remember which ones. I think he was in
0: Scary Movie 2.
1: Yeah, he was in one. Yeah,
4: I gotta rewatch that one.
0: Yeah, he was. I think he was in both Scary Movie and Scary Movie. Yep, nope. I'm looking right at it. Scary Movie and Scary Movie 2.
4: There's actually one quote one line I was actually gonna play too, just so people can like just get a glimpse of like how Tim Curry is and just how like how Balls of the Walls character is or his personality is. So I'm just gonna play that real quick.
5: Commander. You've rained on my glorious parade. For this, I'm sending everything I've got at you. But I won't let you have the satisfaction of catching me. I'm escaping to the one place that hasn't been corrupted by capitalism. Space!
0: Jeez.
4: It's just like... He takes like an ordinary line, something that sometimes like might not actually get over well with people. The people just think it's like, what the heck? And then he just adds his own like flair to it. It just makes it memorable, hilarious.
0: Well, yeah, he did. He did that for a lot of movies.
4: Yeah, like yeah. No matter what it is, it's just like people call it like a curryism. It's him and like Nicolas Cage. They're known to just have like their own special freak out moments that. People just remember for movies and just makes that movie a cult classic. So it just kind of a funny or a very funny character. It's a shame that he's no longer with us.
1: A video was popped up today. I saw that he was having a conversation about the Rocky Horror Show, about his character, how like it had a major impact. Like, I think it was like recently he was talking about it. It was like a few years ago or whatever.
4: Actually, that, you know, just remind me. I gotta play the song "Sweet Transvestite."
0: Oh, jeez.
4: That actually is clean.
0: No, yeah. I'm looking at all the unnecessary posts on Facha Book, and I hate people.
2: I especially hate the ones sitting next to me.
0: That's your bestie.
4: You mean why?
2: Not the ones. The one. Yeah, I like you.
4: I mean, you shouldn't.
2: Oh, no.
1: I mean, you shouldn't.
2: I might like you a little too much.
0: So, anybody catch the animated DC flick that just came out? It was just released?
1: Which one?
4: No, I didn't.
0: Batman Nightfall?
1: No.
4: Oh, okay. So
0: right from the comic book? Yeah, ripped from the comic? Yo, Nightfall? It's when Bane breaks Batman's back.
1: Yeah. Oh, they made that?
0: They made it. Yeah.
1: Snap.
0: It's DC's new R-rated Batman is one of the most streamed films in the world.
1: Where is it on?
4: I'm not surprised. It's like,
0: probably Amazon.
1: Might be HBO Max also.
4: And like it's incredible. Like somebody
1: Sorry, you keep going.
4: Thank you. It's incredible. Somebody actually follows the original source material to make a movie, right, and it's successful. Wow!
1: I know some shows, too, I've been recently starting to get into that, like, if they're following based off of a book or something like that, they'll, like, I think recently that a lot of people have been starting to actually follow the, you know, the book itself and not just,
0: hey, yo.
4: Yeah, it seems like Hollywood was the only, or is the only group that's, like, not able to realize that. And right, it's just, I think they just sabotage movies on purpose.
0: I'm showing Mr. Mikey. Remember the wrestler Zoe Stark?
4: Yeah, I remember her.
0: She has been called a charisma vacuum. That's pretty rough.
4: She's on AEW, right? Aren't they
0: all? No.
1: She was released from WWE.
0: Like, she was released, and she's definitely not on AEW.
1: So what, are we putting two and two together, saying higher-ups told her she was a
0: charisma vacuum?
4: Yeah.
0: And then someone wrote, oh, I bet she can work that like a vacuum, too, if you catch my drift. Jesus, people.
1: That is crazy.
0: Comments on Facebook are wild.
4: Yeah.
1: Oh, I was going to say, the reason why I think that Nightfall could be on HBO was because they recently started working on Lanterns. They've been starting to bring
0: Lanterns, have you catched any of it?
1: I was going to start watching it. I need to catch up, though.
0: People are talking so much bad-ish about it, but here's the deal. You're talking about it and you're watching it.
1: Right, so clearly
0: you're clearly intrigued about it. And it's not like straight off the comics. It's something a little different.
1: Yeah.
0: Like Hal Jordan, do you follow DC?
1: I know what happened in the end. All right.
0: So Hal Jordan is the Green Lantern. He's like one of the most popular Green Lanterns ever. I guess they brought in Jon Stewart and they're saying how he's supposed to be the next Green Lantern. But I guess things are a little different, and it's very awkward the way they're portraying it. It's like an L.A. Noire film. Like, basically, you're trying to find out who killed who. I don't want to do a spoiler, but I'm gonna. He's found. It looks like he's shot in the head, froze to death or something. He's sitting there frozen. At the end of, I think it's like episode two or one.
1: It was one. It was the first episode. Everyone was like, there's no way you're ending the first episode just like that.
0: And now you see like the past history of like stuff that happened before. Okay. But I guess there's his consciousness in the second one. A former part of him left him a message in the ring. Okay. It's so awkward. Okay. But I guess they're going back and forth. Like, it's not just time steady. They're actually like, as I make fun of certain movies, we're gonna go here and then we're gonna go jump forward and then we're gonna go back and then we're gonna jump forward and then I'm gonna kick Mikey right in his face because he's wait for a good reason or the meaty reason.
4: Meaty reason.
0: You better take a commercial. My man's about to get stuck in the bathroom.
4: All right. Yeah. Well, for the sake of Mikey's participation, we will go on a short commercial break. Enjoy this music. It's starting off. We're going to start off with a little bit of Dolly Parton.
0: Yeah. 9 to 5.
4: Yeah, we could do 9 to 5.
0: 9 to 5, baby. Come on.
4: I'll add that in. I already had a song queued up. It's a good song. It's a good song.
0: Don't wind it in here.
4: It's Zach Brown's Butterfly featuring Dolly Parton.
0: I want Dolly Parton by herself.
4: We'll get it. We'll get to it.
0: Yeah, you give it. Oh, my God. Yeah, we'll talk more about this I-490. Yeah, damn.
4: All right.

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Some people are thinking that on September 5th, or September 25th, should be a holiday, a national holiday for Dolly Parton. Or I think at least should be a Nashville holiday, but the reason why is because it's 9 to 5.

0: I like to think that Johnny Cash is the most metal country singer of all time. But after listening to that song, Bygones, I honestly had to think Dolly Parton might actually beat out Johnny Cash in that regard. Maybe.
1: Could
0: it's
1: be.
0: Very close. Very
2: it's
0: close.
2: A possibility.
0: Today,
2: I respect
0: it was
2: that.
0: Just reminded that Dolly Parton's actually friends with Judas Priest's very own Rob Halford.
2: Oh.
0: And I thought that was a really cool collaboration. And folks, we don't have to just mourn the passing of two iconic legends. We can also celebrate the life and the birthday of one living legend. And as I like to call him, the god of longevity in the metal mythos, Judas Priest Rob Halford turned 75 yesterday.
2: Did he really?
0: Yes.
2: God bless.
0: Yeah. And for his age, his voice actually still holds up to his earlier work from the 80s, from the 70s. Very, very top-notch. Like, you'd be hard-pressed to find somebody around his age, if at all, that can actually sing the way he does.
2: Okay.
0: Absolutely phenomenal. Folks, we are live in the studio WRFZ Rochester Free Radio 106.3 FM, catching up with Caden.
2: This is true.
0: I'm McCrank. That is Ty Prince. Mr. Meaty Mike is in the bathroom again.
2: Let him be meaty.
0: Yeah, and we got Chris Caden in here. Brian.
2: Yeah, there you go. It's all right. Most people call me Chris. Others call me Brian. It's all Caden, baby.
0: You're just simply fantastic.
2: I am.
1: On this Wednesday evening.
2: On this Wednesday evening, baby. But look who's next to him.
0: But look who's next to him.
1: Ooh.
0: Running late. Aww. Shocker.
2: His mic works.
0: The man.
3: When my mic works.
2: I was turning that thing off.
0: He does not stay in his lane because he's insane in the membrane.
3: Oh,
0: and he has somewhat of a luscious mane.
3: Oh, yeah, it's growing back.
0: It is my tag partner, Jake Payne.
2: Deuce Payne.
3: Come on, man. Come on, man. What's going on, Rochester? It is your boy, Jake Payne. We are still on the mend. My back is on fire every day.
2: My back.
3: You know what? You know what? It's just this business gives and this business takes, baby.
2: Takes you, yes, is what it's taking.
0: It's actually, you know, it's funny. I was in the gym today and
2: last week.
0: And I did something that I don't normally do, leg day. But still, like, I feel like I actually made like a lot of improvements for like not actually like actively doing leg day. At least like not like major lifts like squats and deadlifts.
2: So what'd you do?
0: So I actually did deadlifts today.
2: Good for you.
0: Yeah,
2: proud of you.
0: Yeah, and like I actually felt pretty good. I just because I'm tall and I have back problems, so I had to like kind of be smarter about how I train.
2: True.
0: And so I decided, like, what I do is I put some plates on the ground. Then I take the hex bar, the trap bar, instead of like the regular one. And I just stack or put weights on the bar, and I set it on top of that. So that way, like, it's like a little higher off the ground. It's easier for me to like still stay in form and to pick it up.
2: I'm trying to see how you stack them on top of each other.
0: So you take the because
2: I know what the hex bar is, but I'm like trying to picture them staying. Do they stay
0: picture,
2: on
0: like,
2: that?
0: Yeah.
2: Do they? They're able to stay on that bar?
0: Yeah.
2: Huh.
0: They kind of like they have like some grooves that kind of like prevent it from rolling off.
2: Okay.
0: But yeah, they stay on, and I'm able to just do my deadlifts and just set them down, and I don't feel any back pain.
2: So
0: maybe a little bit of tightness, but like I kind of stretch myself out, decompress.
2: So what you're saying is you pick things up and you put them down.
0: I pick things up and I put them down.
2: Pick things up and I put them down. Let's get out of it now. This is where we go now.
3: It's like half of our offense. It's just you pick me up and put me down.
0: Yes.
2: Respect.
0: I think of like Arnold Schwarzenegger. I instantly think of like Motorhead, like Orgasmatron, and just
2: of all things, my man.
0: Yeah, it's like the song. It just
2: you
0: like,
2: say Arnold, I think Terminator, but you know it is what it is.
0: Well, I was gonna get to what I was gonna say. Like I just like I hear that song whenever I think of Arnold Schwarzenegger. And I just like picture Arnold just doing like all these like muscular poses while like Lemmy's just playing like some badass tune on his bass. And I'm just like. Yeah, let's get it going.
2: My man's like, blah, blah, blah, blah.
0: Oh, I was kind of hoping that we'd still do our 80s action movie tier list. I didn't think anyone was going to show up today. I was kind of disappointed. Why did you guys come here? No, I'm kidding.
2: Radio show?
0: No, not you. These guys. Yeah, because we're the only ones actually watching these action movies.
2: Wow.
3: Gosh darn it.
2: Hey, tag partner. How are you? Why'd you come?
3: Yeah. Oh, boy. That's got me hopping mad. Oh, geez.
0: I'm kidding. I'm glad everybody's here.
2: Yo,
0: we still have another option for tier list.
2: Got to say 2026 absolutely sucks.
0: What?
3: Oh, my Lord.
2: Catherine O'Hara. James Vanderbeek, Robert Duvall, Eric Dane, Chuck Norris, Nicholas Brendan, James Tolkien, Valerie Perrine, Devine Chase, Sam Neill, Hayden Panettiere, and then Dolly Parton, and now Tim Curry.
0: Robert Duvall passed away?
2: Yeah.
0: How did I not know about this?
2: It was in February.
3: Wasn't that the one?
2: Like Robert Duvall, yeah, he passed away in February.
3: Wasn't that the one where his kid...
2: No. Yeah, that's
3: the guy
2: one.
3: From The Wolf of Wall Street.
0: Yeah. Robert, you ever watch The Godfather?
2: This is wild.
3: Okay, that's where I was. Okay.
2: Robert Duvall, third.
0: He's Tom Hagen.
2: Top third.
3: Okay. Yeah, I remember the name. I forgot the face.
0: He was also in Apocalypse Now. He says Charlie Don't Surf.
3: Oh, okay.
2: Have you seen that movie?
3: I think so.
2: Oh my God.
0: You're
2: gaining points in my book, kid.
0: Yeah. My favorite.
3: I watched it with my grandpa.
2: Probably not. That would make sense. That would absolutely make sense.
3: You're on a bunch of random.
2: And you were probably like, oh my God.
3: I'm like, what am I watching? But okay.
2: Yeah.
3: All right.
0: My favorite scene in that movie is when they're on the boat and the song Satisfaction starts playing by Rolling Stones. I'm just like, yeah, that is definitely Vietnam. I love it. But folks. What do we want to talk about today?
4: Tonight? What do you want to talk about?
5: Oh, we can talk about something that I made Chris Kane get mad at earlier. Yeah, I hate salted caramel on, or whatever on chocolate. Yeah.
2: We can have this conversation.
0: These guys, these jokers, we're talking about this all during the break.
2: Listen, salted, the Hershey bar salted caramel is fantastic. And this piece is, what is wrong with you?
5: This is not my thing, man.
2: You want to go try new things?
5: No.
0: Try new things. Wow.
2: Okay, go try something different.
0: I guess Mikey's not him when he's hungry.
5: Oh man.
2: He's playing with
5: his
2: phone.
5: Better not be a salted caramel.
2: It's delicious. Okay. It's fantastic. What don't you like about it?
0: I had to stand away from my mic like this because it'll pick up too much sound.
2: What don't you like about salted caramel? It's chocolate salted caramel.
3: Caramel.
5: No.
2: Shut up before salt, I throw this at you.
5: Honestly, it's honestly the salt. The salt kind of ruins it for me.
0: Salted caramel. Okay, so
3: that's my charger.
0: So let me get this straight. You like salted caramel and
2: chocolate.
0: Salted caramel, chocolate. Mikey, what do you like?
3: Like normal
4: Mikey doesn't like anything cultured because he's an
2: uncultured swine.
0: Swinehood!
2: What are you... Hey, yo! What do you like?
5: What do I like?
4: He likes just mac and cheese and pretty much
2: nothing. I know he likes mac and cheese.
4: Pretty
2: We've seen that
4: else.
2: One.
5: Lasagna.
4: Clubs. He's Garfield.
2: For real.
5: Hold on, shut up.
2: Chicken Parmesan.
4: Garfield.
5: Well, I wasn't going to say that, but sure, we'll throw that in the list. We'll throw...
2: So anything cheese.
5: Cheeseburgers. Hot dogs.
0: Cheeseburger, what? Cheeseburger, what?
2: My man likes a good wiener.
4: He does.
2: Get somebody, him a good...
4: I speak from experience.
2: Glizzy!
0: Somebody better go get her. Mikey likes a wiener.
2: I'm not even going to talk about glizzies after this past weekend.
3: Soundbite.
2: I was throwing glizzies at people this past weekend.
5: Oh my God, that was crazy.
4: This is a fact.
3: Whoa.
5: Literally throwing a whole Tupperware of glizzies at a dude.
4: Middle of the ring.
0: In the middle of the ring during the show?
2: Yeah.
5: Yeah.
4: Middle of the ring.
2: smacked him in the head with a glizzy, too.
0: How? Why?
2: I took hot.
4: It was a false count anywhere, triple threat match.
2: And I just.
5: And sometimes
0: you just decided that you wanted glizzies.
2: Somebody said, hey, use this. And I said, say less. And that's where.
0: I mean, usually.
2: All you got to do is tell me once.
0: A whole container of glizzies. I mean, that's usually a men's locker room.
2: Well, yeah, because that's our pay window. Like, who are you kidding?
5: It's
0: all invitational.
5: You literally took everyone's envelope.
2: I did.
5: You took everybody's envelope.
4: He got hit in the face with a piece of hard bread.
2: Oh my lord, yo! There was
4: like
2: bread.
4: Solid steel.
2: Those things hurt. Like I got hit in the back of the head with a piece of it. I was like,
4: when
2: what?
4: I was recording the match, I got hit in the arm. I was like, ow!
2: Yeah, it was. It was not like
4: his opponent got slapped in the face by a kid in Spider-Man face paint.
2: Young kid in Spider-Man face paint just slapped the taste out of his mouth.
0: You should slap the Tom Holland out of his mouth.
2: I wasn't mad at the kid per se, because the heavyweight champion's kind of soft. So
5: S-A-W-F-T. I forgot how you said it.
2: That's all right.
4: Like you forgot how to spell.
2: But hey, we were in Pennsylvania.
4: Word that is spelled incorrectly.
0: And I'm not gonna spell it out for you
4: because I can't.
0: Just a little aside question: has anybody seen a new Spider-Man movie?
3: Oh yeah.
2: Yes.
5: I want to go see it. I haven't.
2: It's very good.
3: It's amazing though.
0: All right. I mean, yeah. It's
2: watch your tongue.
0: It's not the third movie, but it's all right.
2: What do you mean it's not the third? What, Spider-Man 3?
3: No, he's like
0: the third Tom Holland movie.
3: No Way Home.
0: No Way Home, yeah.
3: With Tobey Maguire and Andrew.
5: Oh, Garfield. You're saying it's not as good as that?
0: Yeah.
2: Shut up.
5: I mean, it's a good movie.
3: I mean, he's right.
0: He knows I'm right.
5: It's
2: no,
5: right.
2: No.
0: No.
2: No.
5: It's a good movie, but also, too, like.
0: My
5: you can't just also.
0: I cut you off.
2: You guys are so nice when you cut each other's off. You're like, oh, hey, oh, no, it's okay. No, you speak. Shut up. No.
5: Yeah, oh, look at that. Basically, I was just going to say, you also can't just rely on the older actors, too, because technically they weren't back then doing that as one whole universe. It was just random directors were just making the movies. And
0: can't rely on the older guys, huh?
5: Well, like, no. Time out on the play. Okay, I meant
0: no,
5: like.
0: No, I mean you're right. We need the younger guys.
5: Well, it's just like they can't just because they're having Tom Holland be Spider-Man doesn't mean we need to make. Mm. Not every time needs to. Oh, we need to make a second movie now with Tobey Maguire and Andrew Garfield because it was just as good as the first. You know.
0: Right.
5: Just because it was good, like the one time. Like,
2: let me ask you this. This one, the one that just came out.
5: Okay.
2: Compare it to any other Spider-Man. Was it better?
5: Well, I mean, I haven't seen it, so I can't really compare it. I'm just talking about.
2: This is true.
5: What,
2: you haven't seen
5: can't,
2: it.
5: I can't critique Brand New Day. And then,
2: okay. What about you? You've seen them all, right?
0: I've seen them all.
2: And I'm talking about Tobey Maguire as well.
0: And Andrew Garfield.
2: Andrew Garfield, all of them.
0: Yep. They're all better.
2: Wow.
0: I mean, like.
2: I will say Spider-Man 2 is probably one of the greatest movies.
0: Oh, yeah.
2: I love Spider-Man 2.
5: Which
2: but
5: one?
2: But that's a Dr. Goblin? Octopus.
5: Oh, yeah. Doctor. Okay, like, I remember that one. Yeah.
3: Oh, the
0: Brand New Day is comparable to like Tom Holland's the rest of Tom Holland's work, but I wouldn't say it's like comparable compared to the other two.
2: Okay, I disagree, but
3: I think Garfield's was the worst.
0: Yeah,
2: that's fine.
5: I thought it was bland.
2: But can we just say that Spider-Man 3 is the horse's ass?
5: Because
2: if you like Spider-Man 3, your taste of movie just it's. Done.
5: That's when they did Venom and Sandman, correct?
2: Yes.
5: So I thought
0: it's
5: it was
0: not
5: cool.
0: My favorite.
5: So I thought,
2: but you liked it.
0: I liked just the fact that you had Venom and Sandman.
2: The guy that plays Venom is from that '70s show, for God's sake.
5: I thought it was cool.
0: Yeah, he's Eric.
2: Shut your mouth.
5: I thought that was kind of cool after realizing that after watching the '70s show.
0: Because I was a kid, and I never watched the '70s show until like a
2: little
0: later.
2: Hold on. Wait. I'm sorry. You didn't know who it was, or have you never
6: Topher
2: seen it?
6: Grace?
2: Yes,
6: I just never made the connection that it was no.
2: And now
0: it is.
2: You have a phone. You have the
0: it
2: internet
0: is. I'm
2: in your
0: the Yankees.
2: The Yankees. Shut up.
6: Jazz Chisholm just
5: They're
6: got
5: not
6: picked
5: winning.
6: Off again.
2: I was gonna say something, but I remembered the FCC listens to this.
5: We just had this conversation.
2: Yeah, we did.
6: Trust me. That's
2: apologies.
0: It's okay.
2: What were you saying?
0: So as a kid, I never watched that '70s show Chisholm. Until like. After Spider-Man 3 and when I started watching SmackDown on the CW, because that show would always come up after SmackDown.
2: This is
0: and then,
2: true.
0: Like, after years later, like I okay, I, then I realized I made the connection about it. But
2: brother,
0: yeah.
2: Spider-Man 3 was garbage.
0: I mean, like it definitely.
2: They portrayed him. He was cool and hip because he had a black suit on.
0: Yeah, he was edgy, and it was it's like. In retrospect, I killed him. He's got nothing.
5: Fell out of his chair.
0: Yeah, he was trying to be edgy, but
5: nah.
2: Womp womp womp.
0: But yeah, it's become a meme at this point. That's why I like it. But
5: we were just talking about this.
0: I feel like the fourth movie for Tom Holland is just like a couple of plot holes that are just jarring. And
2: I liked it.
0: I think it's all right.
5: Also, you have to take in consideration
2: the Marvel Cinematic Universe.
5: Okay, well that because also we're getting ready for Doomsday, and this movie was supposed to set up Doomsday because I feel like. Huh?
2: Kind of, yes.
5: Kind of, but a lot of people are speculating that even though, yes, Tom Holland hasn't been announced to be a part of Doomsday, that he will be in Doomsday.
2: I don't believe, yeah. I don't think he is.
5: Some people think, though, he's going to, for some reason, they're making this stupid analogy.
2: That they're taking him out.
5: Well.
2: Of the movie, but he's in the next one. He's in,
5: Secret Wars.
2: Yes.
5: Well, I think, I don't know, because I feel like.
2: Because he has a, Spider-Man has a gigantic part in Secret Wars.
5: They're going to reveal, regardless, that. You know, Tony Stark's face is used for Victor Von Doom, obviously.
2: I want to see how they do it. Yeah. I want to see how, because there's so many.
7: AI.
2: There is a theory that there is two dooms. Is the rumor. That is the theory, but.
0: Two dooms, one cup.
5: yeah, right. Yo,
2: but I want to see how they say it, because they're saying that people will be taken back because it is supposedly Tony Stark. Looks like him.
5: Did you see how at the. D23.
2: The jacket?
5: The TVA thing.
2: No.
5: So they did it where they did like a display of what the TVA is supposed to look like during Doomsday.
2: Okay.
5: It's all destroyed, damaged.
2: Yes.
5: The inside of it.
2: Yeah, because he destroyed it.
5: And like people were asking, like, you know, the people who were impersonating as TVA, they were like, oh, everything's fine. Like as if like a very nervously everything's fine.
2: Yeah, yeah.
5: So a lot of people, I think Doom might have broken in and then probably takes out Loki right away.
2: I think that's because what they that is what they said. That is what they say. They say that he is he is taking out Loki in this movie.
5: And
2: that's
5: I think
2: currently what the theory is, one of the theory. There are so many theories about this. I'm very intrigued because there's a lot of ways Avengers Doomsday can go.
5: Yeah.
2: I'm a big fan of Marvel. I'm a big fan of DC, but you know, Marvel is really good. By the way, I said this off radio. Well, I said this earlier, right? DC Nightfall.
5: Yeah, Nightfall.
2: I can't wait to
5: and
2: see
5: then
2: that.
5: We were just talking about Lanterns.
2: Yes, but I really want to see how this is going to go because Secret Wars is gigantic when it comes to Marvel.
5: The one thing I'm glad about is that it doesn't feel predictable.
2: No, because there's so many different ways
5: there's
2: it can
5: so many
2: go, which is
5: they
2: awesome.
5: Can go with. Like...
2: Real quick, shout out to my peoples at the Villa of Hope. We do great work. And yeah, good talk. Anyway, yeah, on that one, just reminding them that we do great work because we talk a lot about Marvel superheroes because we are superheroes every single day at that mother.
5: It's why we do. What
0: I also
5: we
0: do have to remind people we're getting to that point where we're at the top of the hour.
8: This is Rochester Free Radio.
0: I got nothing.
8: WRFC.
5: You made me do it.
8: Rochester.
5: You had me and then you lost. I was there, man, and then I was.
2: All right, we're good.
0: yeah.
2: So Chisholm.
0: It was a bit bigger of a can of worms than I kind of thought when I asked about that Spider-Man question. So I interrupted your Pennsylvania story.
2: Oh, no. It's all right. It's already over.
5: It was just glizzies.
2: Oh, it was just glizzies everywhere.
0: Just glizzies. Okay.
2: Glizzies and bread, baby. I mean, it was like a pay window invitational for everybody.
5: I mean, I got up my first tattoo, though.
2: He did?
5: Yeah.
2: Did you see it?
0: No, I don't think I did.
2: Show it. Show it up.
0: Oh, okay. Saw.
5: Yeah.
0: I like it. Nice. Very nice.
2: Do you like the puzzle piece? Because we all love the puzzle piece.
5: They haven't stopped talking about the puzzle piece.
0: What? Why? What's wrong with the puzzle piece?
2: Oh, we'll talk about it all
5: We'll talk about it all fair.
2: Because I'm not trying to get in trouble for it.
5: Yeah. FCC.
2: And they won't let me be. Jizz Chisholm. Is he 1 for 6?
9: He's probably 0 for...
5: He's not watching. He gave up.
2: Did you put Spider-Man 3 in Talk for Grace?
9: Yeah, I can't believe that.
2: I told you.
9: I cannot believe that. I've watched
2: Drizzling Shit
9: show so many times.
0: man.
5: You think That 70 Show is horrible?
2: No, I like That 70 Show. But my man has... Eddie, look at Eddie Brock. Eddie Brock is like, all right.
5: It was dumb.
2: That's Eddie Brock.
5: Yeah.
2: McCrank is Eddie Brock.
5: Fucking dope. That was what I get.
2: Eddie Brock, McCrank, Eddie Brock, Spider-Man 3.
5: In real time.
2: Like, that's what we're talking about.
5: Man, skin and bones, man.
0: If, like, Eddie Brock just got, like, if Ty just got, like, a proper haircut, shaved, and just...
2: No, no.
0: Got a job.
2: No. Eddie Brock, scary.
5: Yeah.
2: Eddie Brock, I'll whoop this boy's ass any day of the week.
0: Like, smiling.
2: Twice,
0: like,
2: on
0: hey,
2: Sunday.
0: Guys.
2: Like, I just... No. And then all of a sudden, he can dance.
5: Bro's got moves like Jagger.
2: Yeah. Yeah. Oh, because he's got a black suit.
9: Oh, you're talking about...
2: Oh!
0: He's got confidence.
9: No, yeah, that was amazing. That was the best 2 minutes
0: in cinema. The suit was supposed to give him confidence.
2: Shut up.
5: I'm not going to lie. I didn't really care at that moment.
2: Basuda.
9: I love that.
2: Basuda.
5: Oh, I forgot about that.
2: Oh, I
5: forgot
2: about
0: some
5: that's
0: call
5: back
0: basuda.
5: In the vocabulary.
2: Oh, yeah.
0: Some call it basuda. Others call it legendary.
2: Basuda.
0: That move is simply fantastic.
9: Absolutely, Dan.
2: Basuda.
5: Yeah, now that we're
2: drizzling.
5: Now we're talking about that specifically. I think that ruins the entire movie for me.
9: No, it doesn't.
2: That movie is trash.
5: Actually, no. I did low key hate that they like. I understand it was the whole like the symbiote thing supposed to change his attitude and whatnot. But I did low key hate that.
2: It literally made him into a cooler individual.
5: It completely 180'd him. I was
2: he's like hey, Mary Jane, I don't like you anymore. Huh?
5: Like,
2: oh, hey, Blondie. Shut
9: yeah, it was
2: up.
9: Great. It was amazing.
0: But, I'm going to throw some dirt in your
2: you're a womanizer, aren't you?
5: I could have sworn that like, in some comics.
0: Little
5: like,
0: Goblin Jr., want to cry now?
9: Accusations. False accusation.
2: Nah.
5: But don't want like the comics, they slow burn some of those traits, like when he's like with the symbiote.
2: He's 6'3", 245-pound football player, ex-football player. In the movie, he looks like him, 110
5: pounds. I was talking about Peter Parker.
0: That's a good point. That
2: Peter Parker,
0: point.
2: Different story.
5: I thought you mentioned the dance scene. That's what I thought we were talking about.
2: Oh, Spider-Man 3?
5: Yeah, that's what I thought we were
2: where
5: still going.
2: Like,
5: I'm sorry. I thought we were still going. I thought we were still...
2: I know the La Bamba.
5: I thought that's
2: sudden.
5: What we were talking about. I'm sorry. I thought we were still going on about that, so I was like
9: dance?
5: Going off of
9: why
5: that.
9: Can't he dance, bro?
2: What? Peter Parker?
9: Yeah, why can't he dance?
5: I could download Just Dance
2: have
5: 2 and play any song I want.
2: Do you not know Spider-Man mythos? Like, Peter Parker's a nerd.
5: Yeah, he's supposed to not know how to dance.
9: He's got the symbiote in
2: him. He doesn't have... And so that makes
5: so the symbiote's a nerd and knows how to dance?
2: Because he's black?
5: Wow.
2: Racist.
5: Racist. I think this conversation completely took the wrong turn for all the way.
0: You know, I think we...
2: Rochester! Jake Payne! Racist!
9: We're not having that soundbite out there. What did he say? What did you say?
0: I say we need to
5: I'm not afraid.
2: Basuda.
5: I'm not scared of you, pal.
0: The allegations and just head right into break. We need to
2: ladies
0: go,
2: and gentlemen,
0: oh
2: false news.
0: We need to get to something a little sweeter on the sweeter side
9: oh
0: of
9: my
0: life.
9: God,
0: and
9: oh
0: we're
2: gonna
0: get
2: we,
0: the help.
2: Are we going
0: of,
2: a long break?
0: We're gonna go into our long break.
2: Long.
0: With the help of a sweet transvestite from transsexual
9: under 5 foot on dating sites. You should be.
7: How'd you do, I? See, you've met my faithful handyman. He's just a little brought down because when you knocked, he thought you were the candy man.

0: abysmal. We could take in an old Steve Reeves movie.
1: I'm glad we caught you at home. Could we use your phone? We're both in a bit of a hurry.
2: Right.
1: We'll just say where we are, then go back to the car. We don't want to be any worry.

0: Why don't you stay for the night?
1: Night.
0: Or maybe a bite.
1: Bite.
0: I could show you my favorite obsession. I've been making a man with blonde hair and a tan, and he's good for relieving my tension. I'm just a sweet child.

So, come up to the lab and see what's on the slab. I see you shiver with anticipation. But maybe the rain is really to blame. So I'll remove the cause. But not the symptom.

0: 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We're going to deviate a little bit from Dolly Parton here, and because Chris Caden said so, I'm going to compromise a little bit. I'm going to play some Bon Jovi,
1: yeah!
0: And here's a song that I actually kind of enjoy, so I hope you guys enjoy it too. It is Have a Nice Day. Oh, that's a-

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And that was I Will Always Love You by Dolly Parton. She is a legend. And her contributions in philanthropy and music, she affected everybody. She was such a great person, and it showed through everything she did. I'm going to lighten the mood a little bit and get a little bit more energy in here, because after all, it is a day after the metal god, or one of the metal gods, birthday. Rob Halford, Judas Priest, here it is, Living After Midnight.

0: That's it.
1: Well, yeah, apparently that I would have said something. I would have said my intro at this point in time, but had to let that slide.
0: Yeah.
1: It's Dolly Parton. But, folks, we are here at Rochester Free Radio, WRFC 106.3 FM. Catching up with Caden. I am McCrank. That is Tyler Prince. That is Meaty Mike. That is Jake Payne. And that is...

0: is
1: Brian.
2: I already chugged one of these chocolate bars.
0: All right.
3: Let me talk to you.
2: Yeah.
0: Okay, so guys.
3: We girls.
2: Chicken butt.
0: Are
3: chicken
0: there?
3: Butt.
0: Are they where? But I mean,
2: hey, man.
0: A little bit.
3: The quaff.
0: You turn around, kind of.
3: Hey, yo.
2: Whoa. We weren't going there.
4: Yeah.
5: I don't even know what we're talking about.
4: I don't need to hit my squats.
3: What?
0: So do we want to do a tier list tonight, or do we want to, like, just kind of just...
3: What are we doing a tier list on?
0: Money in the Bank cash-ins.
2: Ooh. Interesting. Are we counting?
0: Ty did mention it.
4: We did.
3: Is it? But first... We got to talk about this weekend.
0: That's right.
3: This weekend.
0: Just remind me.
2: Oh, we got a busy weekend.
3: Busy.
4: Yeah,
3: well,
4: moving to pool
3: some
4: table.
3: Of us do.
2: Jake.
0: Most of us, yeah.
2: Damn it, Jake.
0: So, most of us.
3: Rochester Jake Payne is moving a pool table.
4: Yeah, come on over. Free games.
2: See, that's the only ad-lib that Jake's
0: going. I mean, some pool tables charge like $2 a game, and I don't think that's just a ripoff.
3: So, they're just going to invite people to your house?
4: I saw one that was $225. I'm like, that's so annoying.
0: That
4: like,
0: is,
4: why can't you just do $2
3: wrong.
4: Or $250?
3: Listen,
4: like,
3: they need that quarter. All right, that quarter goes far.
4: I guess.
3: In times now, it goes far.
0: Yeah.
2: It goes
4: far. I don't think so,
0: I suppose
4: man.
0: So.
3: You shut
4: gas?
3: Your mouth. It
0: but
3: goes
0: speaking
3: far.
0: Of going
4: gas,
0: far.
4: Man.
0: But speaking of going far.
3: Oh, we're going far. Oh, yeah.
0: Tyler Prince, Meaty Mike,
3: Brian,
0: and myself are going to Delaware.
3: Beedizzle.
2: Yeah, man.
0: And we are going to have a match or show for the record books, literally, because we are going to try and set the longest running show in pro wrestling.
3: Yeah.
2: Guinness
3: Book of World Records.
2: 24-hour show.
3: 24-hour show.
0: 24 hours.
2: For mental health.
3: Why?
5: Mental health awareness.
3: Yep.
2: Yeah, support.
0: I mean, I'm
2: awareness.
0: Sure without any sleep, a lot of the wrestlers are going to have mental health issues.
3: Probably.
0: But that's okay.
5: Time might already.
4: Our mental health
3: we
4: to raise awareness
3: have.
4: For yours.
3: Yeah, for X.
2: Listen, baby,
3: whole
2: that's
3: facts.
2: Not for me, baby. That's for someone.
0: I mean, it's sometimes.
5: Some of the wrestlers might already have mental health problems.
0: Sometimes you need a bad example to help you learn.
3: Sure.
4: Yeah, it's
2: that's
4: yeah.
2: a really weird thing to say for this.
3: Sure.
2: Sure. Whatever folks
3: sure.
2: should go.
3: Fine. Freaked out, intense, neurotic, and emotional. Fine.
2: Chicken butt.
3: Chicken butt. Chicken butt.
0: But it's okay, folks, because we're going to be rotating in now. We're going to have people. Can you stop?
2: Can you stop?
3: Just, no.
0: No.
3: No.
0: No, I'm glad you don't, because I need that. But we'll have people rotate in and out of the shows. We'll get plenty of rest, and we'll get plenty of wrestling going on, and we'll have hopefully plenty of fans coming in to check us out. We're looking forward to seeing Delaware again. Always love that place. Love the promoter.
3: Definitely.
0: And just love to be in Delaware Pro Wrestling. So
3: Delmarva Wrestling Digest. Check them out.
0: That's right. Delmarva Wrestling Digest.
3: On Facebook.
0: On Facebook, and don't they have an Instagram? Or just
3: I think
0: Facebook?
3: So.
0: Okay.
3: I think they have an Instagram.
2: Yeah, they.
5: Yes,
2: yeah.
5: they do.
3: Instagram and Facebook, Delmarva Wrestling Digest.
2: I think that's literally what it is.
0: Do we? Wow. Since we're doing plugs here, do we want to do all our plugs right now?
3: Sure. Tyler!
5: At Prince_UPW on every piece of social media.
2: At MikeGagne06 on everything on social media.
4: At Jake Payne the Wrestler on Instagram and Jake Payne on Facebook.
0: Moshpit Monster UPW and Instagram and Facebook.
3: Hey. At the Brian Caden. That's the Brian Caden CAYDEN on every piece of social media there is. Even a website, I think. I don't know. But yeah. Bah! Bah! So, Rochester, Jake Payne.
2: No, moving the pool table. No.
4: Moving that pool
2: Jake
4: table.
2: Payne,
4: cool guy that loves everybody.
0: 8-ball corner pocket.
3: It's got to be the 8-ball, huh? Got to be the 8-ball, right?
4: Whoa, hey now.
3: Uh-huh.
4: Hey
2: Jake
4: now.
2: Payne. Mikey Whiprack.
4: Oh.
0: Okay.
3: But now that we got that out there, and also some of us will be wrestling on Sunday also.
2: Yes.
3: Nickel City Wrestling. I know you forgot to mention that.
2: Sunday.
5: Who are you wrestling?
3: Oh, the Lost Puppy.
5: Lost Puppy, Sad Puppy, Bark.
3: Lost Puppy.
5: Lost puppy.
3: Lost his smile. Doesn't like his face.
5: Chris in Hawaii.
3: Can't put a battery in a freaking smoke detector.
5: He's my granddad.
2: Didn't you lose your smile one time?
3: I did. And then I found it.
2: Yeah, then you found it. And then JC lost it.
5: I just framed that photo.
3: JC still lost it.
2: He still lost it.
5: So I'd love that you know who you're wrestling. You know who you're wrestling. Taz.
2: Oh, that's right.
5: My granddad's wrestling Taz on Sunday, everybody.
2: Oh, I forgot.
3: Did you know that?
2: Wait.
5: He's wrestling Taz.
3: He's wrestling Taz.
2: Yeah.
3: Peter Cernerka. You didn't know that?
5: Yeah. He's wrestling Taz on Sunday.
0: Straight up, it's not a rib.
3: Not T-A-Z-Z. No, T-A-Z.
0: T-A-Z.
5: He's wrestling Taz.
3: D-E-C-W Taz.
5: I'll show you a photo.
0: What the heck did you...
5: He's wrestling Taz.
2: I didn't make that. Let's point one thing. Meaty
3: Mike Gagne is wrestling Taz. Or, as you know it, his neck is hurting so bad, and the fact that you're grabbing it is not helping. So, Meaty Mike Gagne is wrestling
2: Ace Gervais, but I like to call him Taz.
3: A.K.A.
2: I like to call him Taz.
3: Because he is the human.
2: I don't know honestly how he feels
3: machine.
2: About that comment. I didn't hear back from him. So
3: did you send it to him?
2: No, I did a thing called cutting a promo.
5: So you get to wrestle.
3: I wrestle Lost Puppy.
5: You get to wrestle Taz. I don't know who I'm wrestling.
3: He's wrestling Faz. Wait. Faz, that's gotta be Faz.
2: Oh, you're part of the Island of Irrelevancy too. I
5: heard me. Tag team champions were put on.
2: Hellcat said that in his promo. I'm just repeating words from a video.
3: Are you on the Island of Irrelevancy?
2: Is that what the?
5: I didn't think it was possible for the tag team champions to be, but we are on the also appearing. Graphic rather than
3: you're on the Island of Irrelevancy.
2: Wait, so you're not wrestling?
3: You don't know who you're wrestling?
5: No idea who I'm wrestling.
3: That's a real story?
5: Real story.
3: True story.
5: True story.
3: Facts.
5: For sure have no idea who I'm wrestling. Like so, I'm not even playing a character.
3: The day
5: right
3: you
5: now.
3: Show up.
2: I was there.
3: The day
2: you
3: find out, baby
2: awesome.
3: Girl. Hey, I used to do it all the time. Congratulations, you're there.
2: Yeah.
3: Hey, I was the Nickel City Wrestling Heavyweight Champion.
2: At least, yeah.
3: Remember, there was a time. And then Hellcat was the heavyweight champion.
2: Yeah.
3: He's on the Island of Irrelevancy with you.
2: Yeah.
3: He's also a former tag team champion. I'm a former tag team champion. I'm a former Silver Lining champion. Oh, doesn't that make me
5: a Triple Crown
3: Triple
5: champion.
3: Crown champion?
2: Yeah.
3: I'm facing, you said puppy. It is what it is.
0: I want a candy cup.
5: He's also facing.
2: Yeah!
5: He's also facing a triple crown champion.
2: Let's never forget. McCrank won the candy cup rumble. Let's never forget.
3: Oh, that's right.
2: Let's never forget.
0: And now I'm in the nether realm of not existence.
3: The nether realm.
2: Let's not forget.
3: So there's the Island of Irrelevancy and the nether realm in Nickel City.
0: The nether realm of non existence.
4: And then there's a level below that. It's Jake Payne.
3: Damn.
5: Agreed.
0: Jake
2: What's
0: Payne,
2: up, guys?
3: Nether
2: it's
3: realm
2: Jake
3: of non existency.
5: You can either call it Jake Payne
3: and
5: or
3: And what's the other one? The Island of Irrelevancy. Man, that's crazy. That's
2: And then above,
3: fantastic.
2: You know what the above that one is? Bottom of the page.
3: Oh, on top, on the bottom of that? Oh, yeah, that's bottom of the page, baby. B-O-P. Bop.
0: the bop.
5: This hurts so bad.
4: The community bop.
0: The Nickel City bop.
1: Nickel City, Nickel City, Nickel City bop. Nickel City, Nickel City, Nickel City bop.
0: When you're on irrelevancy and on non-existence, there's one step below. It's called the Nickel City Bop.
1: Boom, boom. Nickel City, Nickel City, Nickel City Bop. Nickel City, Nickel City, Nickel City Bop.
3: That was fantastic.
2: Wow, that was awesome.
5: Nickel
3: That's
5: City
3: a sound,
5: sound
3: bite.
5: Guy. That's my new theme
3: That's
5: song.
3: That's a sound bite. There are two sound bites coming out of this episode. No.
0: I should just make a full-on song of that.
3: That's fantastic. I think you should.
0: Yeah.
5: McCrank, I'll come over and help you shoot the music
3: video. I will
5: video.
3: Appear in that video and everything. I want to be the guy in the back.
5: Well, yeah, because when he talks about irrelevancy, I got
3: to
5: be...
3: You have to be there. We need Hellcat to be part of that. Oh my god.
6: And Mike just shows up.
7: I'll show you the graphic. I'll show you the graphic. We were literally put on a graphic of irrelevancy.
6: This would be money.
3: I think this could be a good music video.
6: Game changer.
3: This could be game changer music video. I think this needs to happen.
0: Yeah, Hellcat walks in, he's like,
3: Synapse, engage!
0: Like bottom of the page! Nickel City, Nickel City, Nickel City, bop.
3: It's, yo, it just goes. It's rhyming, for God's sake. I need everything written down. Are you on notes right now? I need you to open notes and put this all down. From Island of Irrelevancy to bop equals bottom of page.
7: Okay. Yeah, literally, like, not our own graphics.
3: Jake Payne. Oh, are you showing the Island of Irrelevancy flyer?
7: Yeah.
3: That's
7: yeah.
3: fantastic. That's Jake Payne.
0: They're all bops.
6: We're just now having side conversations.
3: What is it? What was the one you said? Nether Realm of...
0: Non-existence.
3: Non-existence. This is all going down in notes. I'm having him do this.
7: Relevancy Island.
3: Yeah. Already done. Jake Payne is on the bottom. Yeah.
4: Just, yeah.
3: Nickel City, Nickel City, Nickel City, bop. Bottom page.
0: The Island of Irrelevancy. Non-existence, that's just me.
3: That's so good.
0: But then there
3: Side-abs engage. So good.
0: And then you feel just like in a world of pain. Jake Payne.
3: Jake Payne.
4: Yes.
3: Yes. Rochester! Jake Payne!
4: No!
3: Oh, that's a sound bite. Sorry. All right. Now that we got all that out there, we are in Delaware for a 24-hour straight wrestling event. It is for mental health awareness. It'll be at the, I can't remember the name of the area.
0: 110 Holly Street.
3: Yes.
0: Seaford, Delaware.
3: Seaford, Delaware.
0: Not to get confused with seafood.
3: No, you know, definitely not.
6: I love saying that joke.
0: But I'm sure there's probably a lot of seafood over there.
3: Seaford, Delaware. Looking forward to it. We get in a hotel. We have to, don't we?
0: We do have a hotel.
3: You got one?
0: Yeah.
3: I didn't remember.
0: It's okay.
3: You probably said it in the chat. I just don't remember.
0: I did, yes.
3: Okay. All right, cool
0: yeah,
3: beats.
0: Yeah, got the rental car, got the hotel.
3: Oh, and then people started backing out. Anyway, so then on.
6: Oh, look at that! Look at that!
0: I guess.
7: Nickel City bop away.
0: I guess she really is the turncoat, though.
3: It is the turncoat. And then on Sunday, some of us will be wrestling at Nickel City, Nickel City, Nickel City bop.
7: Turncoat's taking the
0: Nickel City, Nickel City, Nickel City bop.
3: So,
0: Nickel City, Nickel City, Nickel City bop.
3: It's so good. It's so good. It can be. Yeah. So,
4: yeah, Jake Payne moving the pool table. Sunday.
3: Rochester! Jake Payne and the pool table.
7: Jake Payne move a pool table.
3: It's going to be good times. But now we're going to move on to the tier list.
4: We have 11 minutes.
3: Okay. Money in the bank cash.
7: 10 minutes talking about Nickel City Bop.
3: It doesn't matter. We got this.
0: Okay, so we're going to talk about cash-ins that just personify what it really means to be to have the money in the bank briefcase. Payoffs that shock the crowd so profoundly that it has to be remembered in the history books for all time.
2: Question. Are we counting, is it both men's and women's, right?
3: Yeah.
0: Yeah.
3: It's got to be.
2: Okay.
6: I just want to make sure. Yeah. I just want to make sure.
3: All right, who are we starting with?
0: Okay, so I had to pull up an actual list of all the Money in the Bank winners here.
3: I can
0: but
3: name
0: let's start
3: a
0: off
3: bunch.
0: With, let's start
6: I
0: off with the,
6: I can name
0: let's start off with like a softball one.
3: Okay.
0: Edge.
7: Which one?
3: Facts.
0: Either one.
7: S.
0: Yeah. Like, I mean, it really, you have to go with S. Like,
3: yeah, because I remember the new, was it something
7: the first
3: Revolution?
7: One was on, the first one, New Year's Revolution, was on John Cena.
3: That was on John Cena.
7: And
3: that
7: the second one
0: was on The Undertaker.
7: I forget the event. Might have been just a SmackDown.
0: It was a SmackDown,
7: but it
0: yeah.
7: was on The Undertaker.
3: Yeah, because it caught everyone by surprise.
0: Yeah, it was after Batista and Undertaker had a grueling steel cage match, and then Mark Henry attacked Undertaker after the match.
3: I go S tier.
2: Yeah.
0: S-tier.
7: Both of them, yeah.
2: I'll agree.
0: I remember like when I was a kid watching it, I hated that so much. I was so infuriated.
3: It of
0: was,
3: course you did.
0: It literally, it was like, work. Don't you tell me how to work.
2: Why'd you ruin it?
7: The first edge cash in is, I didn't ruin it.
0: I made it better, Mike. Go back to the bop.
7: That's number three on my top.
3: I respect it. Well, yeah, I go S tier on that.
0: I don't have irrelevancy.
7: Both edge cash ins S tier.
3: What we got next?
0: Okay. How about Damian Priest?
7: S. Again, I'll say it straight up. I'm biased because I was there.
3: I liked it. S. It did catch me. I thought it was hilarious because the whole Punk and McIntyre. That was hilarious. So I would go S tier just because of the hilarity.
7: And I didn't expect it.
3: No, I kind of expected it. But I thought that was fantastic. I'd go S tier. S tier.
7: All right, good, Mikey, good to hear that I'm not
3: Mikey's
7: biased.
3: About to say A tier. I can see it in his face.
7: Mikey's about to say drizzling because Mikey doesn't know ball.
3: No.
2: I'm going to say A.
3: No, what do you say, what do you say, Jake?
2: We didn't even ask him what he thought about the edge
3: It
2: ones,
3: didn't matter. It was already S tier.
7: He was outvoted already.
4: I've already voted on that in the group chat.
3: There you go.
7: Damian Priest.
4: Oh, S.
3: Okay.
7: Mikey's outvoted.
3: All right, outvoted.
2: I really
3: it doesn't
2: care.
3: Matter. Unless McCrank says something lower.
0: I mean, I'll go S. Why not?
3: All right, there you go. What's next? Okay. We got to go through these because we only got like 8 minutes.
0: All right, I'll kind of speed run through it. Like, I'll start just go off the order here I got from
3: Go, baby girl.
0: Rob Van Dam.
7: The cash in? S.
0: Yeah.
7: One Night Stand, John Cena.
0: We're going to have a lot of S tiers, aren't
3: we? I'm going to go.
2: I'll say A tier.
3: I agree.
2: Because wasn't the cash in planned? He cashed it in beforehand. It wasn't like a.
7: He announced his
3: he
7: cash
3: announced
7: in.
3: It. Well, he what, announced he was going to do it. I would go A tier. I go A tier.
2: Yeah, the match is glorious.
3: That's because you're a giant Rob Van Dam,
0: okay.
3: Mark.
7: You're damn right.
0: A tier kind of sounds about right because it's like a traditional match. Like the only reason why it was so shocking is because Edge helped them do it.
3: And he showed up,
0: yeah.
7: In the black helmet.
2: I might watch that back later.
7: The black suit with the black helmet. Get to watch it, Mike.
3: No.
7: You didn't vote it S.
3: You still have to, you know what you have to watch? December to Dismember.
2: I watched the entire thing.
3: Watch it again. Next.
2: No,
0: CM
2: I didn't
0: Punk.
7: Which one?
0: On Edge.
3: The first one?
7: On Edge.
3: That was after Batista attacked him.
0: Yes.
3: I would go S tier because that caught me off guard. I was not expecting that.
2: I would say S tier also.
3: That was shaved face CM Punk.
2: Yeah, I was not expecting
7: that. I'd go A. I feel like that's the weaker one of his two.
3: Really? What do you say, Jay?
0: The next one is going to be CM Punk's cashing on Jeff Hardy.
7: Which that
3: Oh,
7: is
3: that
7: S.
3: made me so angry. That's S tier. Yeah.
2: I'll go A.
3: All right. A tier for the first one, S tier for the second one.
0: All right.
2: Yeah, that's I'll agree with that one. Yeah. Well,
0: all right.
2: I'll agree with that.
0: Jack Swagger.
3: Absolutely.
7: Drizzling.
2: Drizzling.
3: I was so angry.
7: The funniest part about that is when he powerbombed Jericho, his shoe fell off. So he literally powerbombed him out of his shoes.
3: I'm not going to go drizzling.
7: The title reign itself was also
3: the
7: drizzling.
3: Title reign was drizzling.
2: I don't even remember it happening.
3: I'll go F tier.
0: Yeah, this is like around the time when Jack Swagger or when Kane was doing the whole like, oh, my brother got attacked and now he's in a coma. Who
3: horrible.
0: Did this?
2: What?
3: Yeah, horrible.
7: And
3: this is when wrestling was the shit.
7: Didn't they just to find out it was Kane?
0: Yeah. which actually, it was all ruse. People didn't think Kane.
3: It was me, Austin. It was me all along.
7: This Swagger cash-in.
0: Oh, son of.
7: I believe if I'm not wrong, this Swagger cash-in at the time was the fastest ever. Wasn't it like the Raw after WrestleMania or something?
3: It might have been
7: on Jericho.
3: It might have been.
0: Could have been.
7: I know it couldn't
3: I
7: have been
3: think
7: far
3: you're
7: after.
3: Right. All right, what do we got?
7: Yeah,
0: after Kane.
7: Kane on Ray.
0: I'd say it's an S tier. Because it subverts like the whole expectation of somebody like cheap shining a guy after a match. There's like, a smaller guy taking advantage of the cash in. It's a big guy.
3: I'm not gonna lie, I didn't care. I was B tier. It was cool, but I was like B tier.
0: Yikes.
7: So I wasn't. I'm kind of in between you two. I'll go A, because again, it wasn't like the most exciting one to me. But the fact that he was the first person to do it the night he won it.
0: Yeah.
3: Okay. Agreed.
7: So I'll go in the middle, I guess, A.
0: And it's like to think that like somebody cashed it in a way where it's like the person that has a championship, like literally you look at Kane who's fresh and has a briefcase trying to cash in on you, it's like you literally have no chance at all to get out of this match. He's got you right where he wants you. And that's the story of the match. That's the business of the match. It's scary.
8: Yeah, I'll give you the business.
0: Oh, yeah.
7: Wow.
8: What do you say, Jake?
4: I'm going to go B.
8: Yeah, daddy.
2: Yeah. I'd say B because it's like.
8: Let's go. What'd you say?
5: I said A.
0: Okay, I said S.
2: S?
8: 3B. Yeah. 1S,
2: oh, yeah,
8: 1A, so S, A, right. It would be B, because 3B, 1S, 1A, and you bring it down a notch.
2: I just got to stick with my favorite letter, man. Just got to stick
5: Mike
2: by the book.
5: Mike is a B plus player.
2: B plus player.
8: B plus, daddy.
2: I don't know, just
0: I thought
2: B.
0: Your favorite letter was D.
2: What?
8: Oh. D for D.
0: Anyway, The Miz.
7: Which one?
8: Oh, my, yeah.
0: Randy Orton.
7: On Randy Orton?
8: Yo, I gotta say that was S tier.
2: S tier. S tier.
8: Come on.
7: S tier.
8: Rating Miz Face Girl? Oh my God.
0: Yes, the Miz Face Girl. Yeah, that.
7: S tier.
8: That explains it.
7: The crowd reaction alone, S tier.
0: Yes.
7: The goal of that was to make people mad and mission accomplished.
8: Oh my God, mission accomplished.
2: I would say too, I also would. Because the second one's the one from on McIntyre, correct?
7: That one I enjoyed just because I wanted to see the Miz with the belt.
2: I would say yes, but also
7: but
2: too,
7: I would put that one a tier lower, up. So like an A.
8: A tier.
7: A for the McIntyre one.
8: Yeah,
2: I would,
7: Miz cashing in on McIntyre.
2: Unfortunately, yeah, I would have to go with A. I also don't have a choice anyway. So.
0: Number 9.
8: Jake don't care.
0: Alberto
7: Drizzling.
4: Drizzling. Stinky poo-poo. Kaka.
8: Is there one underneath?
2: Basuda.
4: Jake Payne.
8: Basuda.
7: Can we make a tier for Alberto Del Rio?
8: Basuda.
0: Sure. Yeah.
8: Just Basuda. Just
7: below
8: him.
7: Below Drizzling.
0: Alberto Del Rio is below
8: Basuda.
0: Drizzling. You heard it here first. You heard it here, folks. Okay.
8: You'll fight me.
0: Daniel Bryan.
7: I'll go B. It was cool, but.
8: Yeah.
4: Yeah. Yeah.
0: B,
4: yeah.
0: Who did you cash in again?
7: Mark Henry.
4: Honestly.
7: Henry.
8: I'd go B. Yeah.
4: I might go C.
0: Yeah.
2: I'll say
4: C. I'll go C.
7: I'm okay with C,
4: yeah.
7: Honestly.
2: I'll say C.
7: I love Brian Danielson.
8: Staying B,
7: but
8: it's got to be a C. It's got to be a C.
4: Name's Daniel Bryan.
0: Number 11.
8: Bryan.
0: John Cena.
7: Well, which, considering he was the first one to fail, it's got to be Drizzling. And he was pre-announced.
8: It was fantastic because he was the first one to fail.
7: By the way, he lost it by DQ.
8: It doesn't matter.
0: I'll at least give him credit because he's trying to do it in an integral way.
8: Like, who did he do it, Don? I can't remember.
7: CM Punk. The way he lost, because I was just watching this the other day and it made me so mad. The way he lost was the Big Show came to the ring and punched him in the face.
8: Ain't nothing wrong with that.
7: Drizzling.
8: Well, it's the big slow.
0: It's the big bomb.
8: That's my line. All right. Yep.
0: Okay. Dolph Ziggler.
8: I liked it.
7: That's the number two cash in of all time.
8: I liked it. Yeah.
0: Randy Orton.
2: S-tier. I would say
7: S tier. S tier, Randy Orton.
4: S tier as well.
0: Okay.
8: Yeah.
2: I'd say S tier.
0: Damian Sandow.
7: He should have won. If he would have won, it would have been S.
8: It would have been S, okay. But it was, I would say.
7: I'll say B because he lost.
0: Because this guy has two Seth Rollins, baby.
7: Both of them,
4: both
7: S.
8: Of course, yeah.
7: The first one's the best cash in of all
8: course,
7: time.
8: Of course, of all time.
0: The heist of the century.
8: The heist of the century.
0: Yeah.
7: Both S tiers.
0: Okay, guys, we're just about out of time here. But from the bottom of my heart, thank you guys for listening and catching up with Caden. We'll see you next week.
8: Later.
0: Bye-bye.
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You guys are kicking it with your boy DJ Luke like we do on them Sundays, baby. Don't forget, I'm rocking your airwaves to midnight tonight. I'll be back on Wednesday from 10 till midnight. Yes, that's after catching up with Caden. He's on at 8. I'm on there, too, so come check us out. Matter of fact, just keep it locked right here on WRFZ. Yes, yes. It's a little bit more Janet. I got a couple more. Just a couple. You know Janet's my girl. Nasty. Miss Jackson. You guys are kicking with your boy DJ Lou. 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
0: Closing out these 80s. 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

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Yes. And I'll be back on Wednesday from 10 p.m. until midnight. 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

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I'll be rocking your airwaves again with those 90s and 2000s hip-hop and R&B. Yeah, right after catching up with Caden. He's on at 8. I'm on there, too. Come check us out. It's a great time. A little Naughty by Nature, OPP. You guys kicking with DJ Lou, WRFZ.

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1: 3, 2, 1, blast off. Hey, baby, where you going? Why, baby's going to the a-go-go. Ow, shake it up, baby. And twist and shout and work it on out. Like, wow, wow. Oh, look at little sister shake. This is the underground. The Armin Shawbrook's Ben's Vinyl Radio Show with me, and Eric Shawbrook and Eric Pinellas on the mixing board. Hey, dig it. The first cut is... Don't Put All Your Eggs in One Basket by Buffalo's Mellow Brick Road. Later, they became The Road. A popular band in Buffalo, New York. They eventually put out a couple albums on Kama Sutra Records. For everyone aboard your Captain Armand's musical, magical, psychedelic spaceship. Oh, please strap yourself in. We are about to soar through the galaxies, heading out to Grooveville. You can bet your Mary Poppins with the flying umbrella full-color tin lunchbox on that bunkie. Don't Put All Your Eggs in One Basket by Buffalo's Mellow Brick Road. Storming it up on the guitars.

That was the Night Stalkers blues band from Rochester, New York, doing So Hard. Rest in peace, Dave Riccioni, guitar player for the Night Stalkers.

Turn On by Roger Eckers of Rochester, New York. Oh, rest in peace, Roger Eckers, and may the Lord open his front door for you. For everybody down at Charlie Brown's, we love you, baby! Next up, Sugar. The Great Divide by Black Country Communion, featuring Utica's Joe Bonamassa. For everybody down at the Rochester Auditorium. And for the man that's just so in love and so loosey-goosey for Sweet Lucy.

Lay Down the Law by Keel, featuring Batavia's Mark Ferrara on guitar. Oh, lay that guitar down, Mark. Get that crowd shaking all over.

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For everybody down at Monty's in Memory Lane. Oh, baby, how can I trust your cheating heart?

Sanctuary by Buffalo, New York's Willie Nile. For everyone down at the Continental, down in Bill's country. Oh, sugar baby, it's the way you make me feel. Always be cool to all bands and musicians. They always give us their all. Show support, catch a local band tonight, and pick up their local CD and album.

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Oh, pretty baby, can you please sneak out your window so I can love you?

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1: One Rome Country Shack by Rochester, New York, Steve Grills. 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

Cocaine by Rochester's Steve Gadd playing with Eric Clapton and engineered by West Aronicoit's Mick Kozowski, who is being inducted into the Rochester Hall of Fame. Hey, dig it. 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And we're spinning records like a top. We're the cool music, baby. It never stops. The greatest songs you have never heard. We have gone over 5 years without repeating the same song by the same artist. Like, spread the word. Like the bird is the word out there in Songsville, USA, my friends.

Girl by Colorblind James and the Death Valley Boys. For everyone down at Idols, oh baby, you and me and the devil makes three.

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Teach Me About Love by Lyle Lovett, featuring Rochester, New York's Don Potter on guitar. Oh, love is the spin I'm in for everyone down at Haley Morris's Alley.

Below Zero by Rochester Shred 7 for everyone down at the I Square stage at the House of Guitars.

Don't Move, by Fanagram from Greenwich, New York. For everyone down at the Main Street Armory. Oh, baby, you can move now and shake it like a milkshake and dance and dance and dance till the old pink cow jumps over that big yellow moon. Always show respect to females of all ages. Women are God's special children, and they make the whole world go around and around and around. May God bless all females.

Tides of Time by Donna the Buffalo from Trumansburg, New York. Rest in peace, Jim Miller. May the Lord open his front door for Jim Miller. Oh, you can't beat time. Month to month, year to year. 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The tides of time. 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Oh, that's

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Dady Brothers are being inducted into the Rochester Music Hall of Fame.

0: That was Roy McCurdy, drummer from Rochester, in the Nat Adderley Group, doing Hippadelphia. For everyone at the Pythod, Roy McCurdy is being inducted in the Rochester Music Hall of Fame.
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1: The House of Guitars says, thanks for listening to the show. 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

The Joint is Jumping by Nancy Kelly. For everyone down at Jazzberry's out in memory lane, Nancy Kelly is being inducted into the Rochester Music Hall of Fame. Oh, you're the most together person that I know.

Seventh Grade Son by Rochester's Ginger Faye Bakers. For everybody down at the Bug Jar in Rochester, New York.

Creepin' by Buffalo's Handsome Jack for everybody down at Club Infinity. Oh, baby blue, how that man loves you. If you are having a drug problem, please, I say please get medical help. We don't want to lose you.

0: You Should Be Mine. Don't Waste Your Time by Buffalo, New York's Brian McKnight. For everyone down at the Showplace Theater. Oh, baby, please don't play me.
1: Yeah. Smash, what's good? Spent forever, man. 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
1: High Demand by Synth and 38 Special for everyone down at Water Street Music Hall. Oh, baby, let's walk hand in hand to the fountain of love.
2: What's a belief but a noiseless vibration? What I tell myself is what I sell myself. 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

0: this. 3 weeks is what I'd give it. 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
1: That was hip hop artist Brandon Ev White doing Mr. Doubtfire, Glitched Huxtable, for everyone at the California Brew House.
2: Yeah. This for all the plugs I met. And the trenches. You can't even get the trenches too.
3: La música de Harry Fry.
2: Yeah.

0: You gon' tell me, huh?
1: Y'all niggas should tell me thank you. Somebody tell me thank you.
2: Thanksgiving by Benny the Butcher from Buffalo, New York. For everyone down at the HSBC Arena. Oh, baby, it's you. Yeah, all you. And then some. Hey, dig it. We're playing all upstate New York bands and musicians this week.

Can Buy Me Love by 28 If from Rochester, New York, with Ray Paul for everyone down at Abilene. Oh, let that little girl dance and dance and dance. Oh, oh, I hear the sirens are calling me. Hey, boys, it sure looks like our ride is here. Here comes Fat Man and Little Boy. Bye-bye, Armin Showboat. Bye-bye, Eric Shawbrook. This is your Captain Armand and my spacey space crew with our musical, magical, psychedelic spaceship, docked here at the Great House of Guitars in Rochester, New York. Oh, give us a little radio feedback, radio feedback, radio feedback. Will you go back to Mars with me?

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2: 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And on today's show, remembering Frank Beard of ZZ Top. And Shannon invents freestyle as a music genre in the 1980s. A rather comical song that was a hit in 1937, The Merry-Go-Round Broke Down. And what a classic groove. We'll enjoy fried neck bones and some home fries, plus Los Lonely Boys singing en Español. We'll begin here over 100 years ago. This is 1914. This is one of those musical selections that is basically the roots of everything. Like everything you've heard in the rock and roll era and before can be boiled down to artists and recordings like this. W.C. Handy would become known as the father of the blues. And this is pretty much his masterpiece, taking elements of African-American folk blues and then becoming wildly popular first in sheet music and then in recorded music. This is W.C. Handy's Memphis Blues Band with St. Louis Blues on Cruisin' the Decades.

an audio journey, song by song, through every genre of popular music and recorded music history, from swing, jazz, folk, and blues, and the Great American Songbook, to punk, new wave, garage, and alternative. This is the global edition of Cruisin' the Decades with Brad Savage. 100 years of music, one song per decade.

Cruising the Decades, 100 years of music, the Chicago Rhythm Kings on Brunswick Records, 1928. There'll be some changes made. What a snapshot of the Chicago jazz sound. That's actually a song that was first penned in New Orleans about 8 years earlier. The Chicago Rhythm Kings included Muggsy Spanier and Mez Mezro, Eddie Condon, and a very young Gene Krupa for some of their recordings. Really an amazing song. That vocal is by a singer named Red McKenzie. This is Cruisin' the Decades, one song per decade and 100 years of music. Now, we're actually going to play two from our next artist. The Dick Juergens Orchestra came out of the West Coast in San Francisco, Sacramento area originally. And they were known as kind of a sweet band. They did the ballads, they did the romantic songs, but they knew how to swing when they needed to. And then they did a really funny song. So first, listen to this. This one really cooks. It's called Swamp Fire, the Dick Juergens Orchestra on Cruisin' the Decades, 1938.

0: bag around. 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
1: No, Seppi, shut up or you're fed.
0: Oh, what's the matter with you? You can take it for a ride on the merry-go-round. Give me some peanuts or popcorn or something. Hey, Pop. Whoa, Pop. What's the matter with merry-go-round?
2: Hold the

0: Joseph, how many times I told you not to go on the merry-go-round? What's the matter?
1: Oh, I got my finger caught in the gold wing.
2: Hey, Rube!
3: The merry-go-round broke down. It was quite a travesty. That is the Dick Juergens Orchestra 1937 version. That's a young Eddie Howard on lead vocals. He was their singer for many years until he fronted his own band into the 1940s. We had two from the Dick Juergens Orchestra, an instrumental called Swamp Fire, and the merry-go-round broke down, which became a surprise pop song hit after it was in the Looney Tunes cartoons in 1937. It actually started as this cartoon song. Then contemporary big bands of the day started doing their own version. Shep Fields and Russ Morgan, Jimmy Lunsford's orchestra, Henry Red Allen's orchestra, they all did it. That's what you get. Some of these songs are so sweet and emotional, and some of them are so silly, and it just gives you a snapshot into how people were feeling, what they were thinking in these times. One song per decade. So now, chronologically, let's zip to the 1940s. Here's Les Paul with vocals by Helen Forrest. In addition to the material of Les Paul and Mary Ford, he recorded a bunch of stuff in the 30s and 40s with other singers like Bing Crosby or the Andrews Sisters, and many sides with Helen Forrest. This is Baby, What You Do For Me on Cruisin' the Decades.

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Over 100 years of music. This is the global edition of Cruisin' the Decades, broadcast worldwide on AM, FM, and shortwave.

This is Cruisin' the Decades, 100 years of music, and a very important figure in the roots of blues transitioning into early rock and roll. Jimmy Reed, along with others, especially from Chicago, like his close friend, Eddie Taylor, they were really a big part of that bridge to the rock and roll era and a huge influence on guys like Mick Jagger and Keith Richards and the early material from the Rolling Stones. This is Cruisin' the Decades. Up next, we go into the 1960s. For Willie Bobo. Now, this artist was a huge influence on Carlos Santana and the Santana Band. In fact, a couple years later, Santana covered Evil Ways, a Willie Bobo song. It became a huge hit. This is what Santana was listening to in those early years out in San Francisco and the West Coast. And this is such a groove. This is 1966, Willie Bobo with fried neck bones and some home fries, Cruisin' the Decades.

0: 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This is Cruisin' the Decades, 100 years of music.
1: 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He passed away recently at age 77. He had been with the band since 1969. This is ZZ Top from their album Fandango on Cruisin' the Decades.

Remembering Frank Beard of ZZ Top on Cruise in the Decades, 1975. Billy, Dusty, and Frank make up the legendary blues and BBQ trio. Cruise in the Decades. This is an examination of music history and an appreciation of music history. CruiseInTheDecades.com. We're going to move into the 1980s with a real fascinating song that started as a New York City dance club hit. And then it broke big. And it's because it was unlike anything else. You can hear the future arriving in records like this. Latin freestyle mixed with like house and techno sounds and modern electronic dance music and Miami bass. It was ahead of its time by a few years. And it really helped invent the genre called freestyle. This is Shannon, Let the Music Play, 1984 on Cruisin' the Decades.

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This is Cruisin' the Decades, heard on the greatest independent radio stations across North America and the world. 100 years of music on Cruisin' the Decades, Global Edition.

This is Cruisin' the Decades, 100 years of music, solo material by Mike Ness of Social Distortion. Now, Social D started in the mid-1980s, and they're a classic punk rock band with a lot of roots underneath, and they're still going strong. Recently, Social Distortion released their first studio album in 15 years. Along the way, frontman Mike Ness has produced other artists and done some solo material. And in 1999, that album came out, Cheating at Solitaire. That's a Bob Dylan cover, Don't Think Twice, It's All Right. This is a great album. It also has a cover of You Win Again by Hank Williams. It also has guest appearances by Brian Setzer and Billy Zoom of X and Josh Fries on drums. And let's play this, Nearly Forgotten. This is one heck of a duet. This is From the Vault. We're going to hang out for a double dose from this great Mike Ness album. This is Bruce Springsteen with Mike Ness, a duet called Misery Loves Company. It's a Cruisin' the Decades bonus track.

100 years of music, one song per decade. An audio journey through the history of popular recorded music. This is Cruisin' the Decades with Brad Savage.

is Cruising the Decades in Espanol, the rare Spanish language re-recording of Heaven, Los Lonely Boys from 2003. Los Lonely Boys say that they do Texican rock and roll. That's Henry, JoJo, and Ringo Garza from San Angelo, Texas, out near Austin, Texas, and San Antonio area. And that was their big breakthrough hit. They started as just a music fan kind of band, but it broke big. That became a mainstream pop crossover song in the early 2000s. And like I said, just to keep it interesting, we played the Spanish language version here on Cruisin' the Decades, 100 years of music. We'd like to say hello to our listeners all around the world, including on the network of stations called The Gamut in our nation's capital, Washington, D.C. The Gamut is heard on WHFS AM 1050 and on WSHE Digital 820 AM in Frederick, Maryland, along with the WTOP News HD3 offerings. It's a really unique station, playing over 10,000 songs in their regular library. It's very much like Cruising the Decades full time. So we salute The Gamut. We salute KMSU from Minnesota State University, Mankato. Go Mavericks. And a big salute to our newest station, Oldies 103.3 in Pittsburgh, PA. Let's continue into the 2010s with an artist named Jin Wigmore. This was one of my favorite songs in the early 2010s. I thought this was going to be one of the hugest records of the decade. And in Australia and New Zealand and some parts of the world, it actually was. It just never caught on, never broke through in the U.S. But oh my gosh, is this a banger? This is Jin Wigmore, Black Sheep, 2011, on Cruisin' the Decades.

It's 2011 Jin Wigmore, Black Sheep, out of Auckland, New Zealand, cruising the decades, and now our chronological musical journey has brought us to present day in the mid-2020s, a recent release now from Kimmy Bitter. A recent second album. She's kind of doing retro country, like more authentic old school country, but really focused in on like the California and Nashville country sound of the 60s. Like the Patsy Cline comparisons are quite legitimate. She's cool. She's from Oceanside, San Diego, California area. It's Kimmy Bitter, and this is More, More, More on Cruisin' the Decades.

0: A recent release is called Bittersweet from Kimmy Bitter, described as a Pacific Coast, California countrypolitan record. You just heard More, More, More. And now we've done it. 100 years of music. 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

0: Good afternoon, everybody. Thank you for joining us on another edition of Rethinking Business, Success Sauce and Two Pickles. I'm your host, Tamara McDuff, and Sid is my co-host. Say, Sid, I almost put you in charge today.
1: Well, that's not a bad idea, is it?
0: Not today, obviously.
1: And once again, I'm happy to be here. And as usual, very excited to be talking with our next guest.
0: I am super excited that I was able to get him. He is a friend of mine who is a serial entrepreneur. He is a mover and shaker in the LGBTQ plus community. He is a master networker and co-founder of several brands that we can all dive deep into. I'd like to welcome to the show, Russ White. Welcome.
2: Good afternoon. I'm so excited to be here.
0: We are so happy to have you. I'm glad you were able to find some time in your schedule. I see how busy you are.
2: Yeah, it's a busy, busy time right now. Things are starting to come back after COVID. Things are opening up. We're going out more here in Las Vegas. So I'm just really excited about everything that's happening right now.
0: So the Strip is starting to come back to life?
2: Yes, we're having shows are coming back. They started coming back a couple of months ago. Performers were still wearing masks, and we just lifted the mask mandate statewide last week.
0: Wow, that's awesome. Well, I want to take you way, way, way back. We're going to go way back in the big time machine, because I met you when you were just starting a business called Live Publisher. And you had come from a corporate job and you were swimming in the entrepreneurial waters.
2: Yes.
0: So tell me a little bit about, was that a big jolt to wake up and suddenly be your own boss instead of having to answer to one?
2: No, because it, as you said, serial indicates time over time over time. And my first entrepreneurial dip in the pool was in high school.
0: Okay.
2: So we'll go even way further back. My parents decided to relocate us. Dad got a new job in a different town, not far from where we grew up. And mom wanted something closer to home rather than working for, she worked the naval base at the time in Texas. And we started a family-owned business that was a hobby shop. My first entrepreneurial gig was selling sequins and paint pens and crafty items and remote control cars. That was the first day the entrepreneurial bug bit.
0: Okay.
2: And then I've had my own businesses off and on between the corporate gigs too.
0: Oh, okay. So you've always had something going on in the entrepreneurial space.
2: Yeah, always have.
0: Okay.
1: So as a young kid working in a sort of a hobby store, selling everything from buttons to electric cars and things, at that time, was that just things you were expected to do? Or were you conscious that you were actually in business at that time and you were there to make sales?
2: We started it in my sophomore year in high school. And so for me, being the oldest of three kids, for me, it was a greater responsibility, but it was truly a family business. Mom would staff the store during the day. We would, after school, we'd come to the store, we'd work in the store, and we knew that it was our livelihoods. It wasn't just cheap child labor. It was, we had to do this to keep the family going. So there was very much a sense of entrepreneurialism, understanding how to program the old style cash registers and book appointments for craft classes and things like that. So yeah, it was very, very much business centric.
1: So it sounds as though, you know, by accident, your parents did you a favor by moving and getting you to work in a family business.
2: Oh, absolutely. It was one of the most formative moments early on that instilled entrepreneurialism into me.
0: And when you said you had to program the old style cash registers, is that where your interest in programming came to start, to begin?
2: No, my interest in programming was even earlier.
0: Wow.
2: That would have been sophomore year was what, 10th grade? I started programming in 6th grade.
0: Oh, okay. All right. So this has been a lifelong thing for you that brought you to your first business that we're going to talk about, the one that's launched a million brands, right? Is Live Publisher. That
2: right. Brings
0: everybody, all of our listeners into our orbit, because this is where I met you, was when you were starting Live Publisher. And what impressed me the most, I had never met anybody who had starting from the ground up was impressive, but you programmed every bit of this, right? You and your co-founder, you and your business partner, Garrett, you guys did all this from the beginning, right?
2: Right, yeah. You know how some people have a love-hate relationship? I've had a hate relationship with other publishing platforms for years. Every job that I've had has recreated a different way of publishing online. In the mid-90s, I was actually hired to shut down an entire division of a company. And I had to program the automated publishing of the service so that we could lay off people and shut down the product in a systematic way. That was actually the impetus of Live Publisher at the time. I actually registered the domain 20 years ago. So it's been a lifelong passion project. And to finally see it come to fruition, keep in mind that at the time, there was very little internet. There wasn't high-speed internet yet. So this has been a culmination of everything I've done. It's a publishing platform that was created to support our magazine and has blossomed. We added other publishers onto the site within the first year, just started adding features after features after features. And it's designed in a very different way. Most hosted sites can be hosted on their own. You can put them on your own server and run them, but then you're responsible for updating them. Other sites, you can host them in the cloud, but you're still responsible for maintaining them. And with, I'm sure if anyone's used WordPress and hit the update button and then the site crashes, there's so many complications that can happen if you don't understand the technology that's going on. We developed Live Publisher as a hosted platform. 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We run it on Amazon Web Services. It's integrated into Amazon Web Services. And anytime we have an opportunity to add more features, we're able to leverage the growth of AWS. This also makes us infinitely scalable. So as we hit a stride in the next coming years where we're adding hundreds of customers a day, we have the backing of the Amazon infrastructure to allow us that infinitely scalable growth.
0: That is incredible. You already outlined a little bit about what makes Live Publisher different, but what is the key thing that businesses need to know about using Live Publisher? Like, can small businesses, is this formatted for small businesses? Like my own solo entrepreneurial that might want to launch a magazine kind of thing? Or is that, you're like, no, not really.
2: So we're in a stage right now where we're transitioning the platform to a new version. So we're not adding anyone right now, okay. But it's designed for the small business. My business partner, Garrett, is not the programmer type that I am. He understands technology. And if you ever have a chance to partner with a brilliant millennial that understands technology, do it. because it really has helped us rethink so many different things from so many different perspectives. The design of this was really for him.
0: Okay.
2: I can program anything. I can make anything publishable or workable. I've got that skill set. But I needed someone else to be able to publish too. And so the tools are designed to be very easy to use. Unlike some other platforms, we're a very, very schema, semantically driven platform. And what that means is in other platforms, you create a page or a blog post, and that's all the publishing platform understands. And from our perspective, we work under the guise of schema.org, which defines the semantic web. So when you're authoring an article, you're actually authoring an article. When you're editing an organization or a business record, you're following the schematic design of what a business needs to be. So we have directory entries in a lot of our sites. So when we're displaying a business, those fields that relate to a business are actually part of the database, and they're not just a blog post that has the name, the description of the business. And that goes down to so many different levels. There's hundreds of schema items defined in schema.org, and we're able to adapt to any of them, as well as create some of our own, because we found some gaps in things that we needed, but that schema.org hasn't defined yet.
0: Well, what I love, Sid, and correct me if I'm wrong, but what Russ has done is he's identified a problem and he's solved it, right? Which is the basis of a successful business operation, which is what Sid and I teach our mentees all the time. Find what problem do you solve?
2: And so I think so part of my career included time at Apple. And when you think about some of the most successful products that Apple's come out with, Apple doesn't design products for consumers. We design products for ourselves because we're the best consumers. And so when you can build a business around something, one, that you love, two, that you're passionate about, and three, that solves your own problem, you're going to create a product that's better for everyone else.
0: That's great advice, actually. That's very true. Because one of the things I talk to people when I'm teaching my marketing classes is to think like a consumer. So basically, I mean, you've got to walk in your consumer steps. Like, what, how would they view you? So, yeah.
2: Exactly.
0: That's awesome. And then from there, you've grown Live Publisher. Now you've created different brands under there, right?
2: Right. The first brand that we launched under Live Publisher was Q Life, which is our LGBT publication. When I first moved to Las Vegas, I moved here to start an iPhone software development company and ended up buying the local gay magazine. I needed a portfolio, so I went to the owner of the magazine and I said, "Hey, let me build an app for the magazine." And she's like, "Okay, whatever." And my thinking was, okay, this will be great. I'll write this app for the magazine, and in trade, I'll get free advertising. So I'll do some work for free, and then I'll get advertising to promote my business. We finished the app, took it to her. She's like, "This is great. Buy the magazine."
0: Okay.
2: And the magazine at the time was called Q Vegas. It's a very Vegas-centric LGBT publication. It has a lineage that dates back to 1978. And with the ebbs and flows of print publications dwindling down through the years, when I bought the magazine, I think we were the sixth oldest LGBT publication around in the country. And I think we're now the fourth oldest because others have died off. So that's pretty exciting to be able to have that legacy. We have the entire archive back to 1978 here in my apartment. And in 2016, we decided to branch out from Las Vegas and create a national brand. So we launched a brand called Q Life. And in doing so, that was the impetus to start the Live Publisher programming. Q Life has grown mostly digitally. We will publish on occasion, especially if we get a big ad contract. But on March 17th, 2020, Nevada shut the state down. Along with most other states started shutting down around that time. We were actually contracting with a local nonprofit here in town. They do a lot of business with our local health district. So we had a little bit of a heads up of what was coming and how severe this could have been. March 18th, every advertiser canceled on us, canceled their contracts. We're a very entertainment and lifestyle focused product. And so with every show in Las Vegas just closing all at once, there was nothing to advertise. With all of the bars closing all at once, there was no place to distribute. So it became a very difficult time for us. We did get an EIDL loan from the SBA. And if you think about the political, cultural, social, COVID point of time at that time, we used our funds to purchase our own printer. We wanted to be absolutely certain that if things went completely bonkers, that we maintained not our First Amendment right, but the ability to produce a product to preserve our First Amendment capabilities. And that's turned into now a completely new opportunity for us. We still haven't brought back Q Life as a print publication, but last month we launched Q Vegas Guide to Las Vegas. So we brought back the old Q Vegas brand, and now we're printing our own 4-page newsletter, delivering it across Las Vegas and inventing new technologies along the way. So we're really excited about some things that are going to be integrated into Live Publisher soon because of this process.
0: You just do not stop seeing opportunity everywhere. They just all fall in your lap, Russ.
1: Well, this is not just opportunity, is it, Russ? It's recognizing opportunity and knowing whether to actually seize it or not. And from our very brief conversation, you know, your description of your life's events and so forth, they sound, as one would say, on a game of Monopoly, you can't control the roll of the dice, but you can control what you do when you land there. And this seems to be something you have a gift for. Would you agree?
2: I would. And a lot of that, I'm going to lean back on a word that Tamara used a few minutes ago, comes from one of my mentors in the late 90s. I worked for a company that started the cable modem industry and left the job about 6 months after IPO. So Russ had a little flush with cash to live on. And I wandered into this place in Midtown Palo Alto and was just stunned. It was a combination of toy store, bookstore, and management consulting company. And that started my journey down a very unique road. Took on a mentor named Matt Taylor, who was actually an understudy to Frank Lloyd Wright. He was an architect. His wife was a Montessori school teacher from Kansas City. And I started learning a lot of the processes they had developed over the years. And one of those things that I had learned was something that they called weak signal research. You hear a lot about people connecting the dots. Weak signal research was something that was ingrained in my head early on that allowed me to identify patterns very, very quickly. And I think it's Kevin Kelly, might be wrong on that quote, but there's a quote of, if you can see the patterns emerge, you get order for free. And that's always true. If you can identify a pattern well in advance, you're going to know what to do in the right order. So many businesses do things in the wrong order, and that's when they fail. If you do things in the right order, which is often the hardest part to figure out, you're going to win. You can't start a business with the end product. You have to build the product to get there. And if I wanted to come out with a car and just topple Elon Musk, I can't just say, okay, here's a car, and this is what I'm going to sell. You have to go through those pains of building that car in the right order to get there.
0: That's great advice, actually. I like that whole identifying the patterns because it's so true. And which brings us to your next project, which is your most recent one that I'm really floored at that you're able to
2: that you know at that you know of.
0: That I, this is true, that I should say that I know of, because there's so many things. I can't keep up with you, Russ. I just don't even try anymore. I just stick
1: I've never met Russ before, and apart from talking to him for a little while before we aired the show, I've been taking lots and lots of copious notes. And basically, one of the questions I have is, what do you do for relaxation? Because I see busy, busy, busy, possibly some sleep thrown in. What do you do for relaxation?
2: I live in Las Vegas.
0: There is no sleep,
1: Sid. Oh, there we go.
2: One of the gifts in having the magazine is I'm on the media list for Las Vegas, which means I get to cover restaurant openings and show openings and all these different things. So relaxation is built into the work. So when it's time to unplug and unwind, last Friday, a couple of friends of ours, we went to go see Naked Boys Singing here in Las Vegas. We just featured David Hernandez, one of the American Idols, on the cover of Q Vegas. And he's starring in the show through March 6th. And in that process, we've actually become friends. So it's really cool, the connections that the business that we have enables us to do.
0: Yeah.
1: That's called living the dream.
2: We also live in the highest concentrated per capita of spas in the world. So relaxation is part of work for us.
1: So Tamara, when are you and I moving to Vegas?
0: That I don't know. I don't like the snakes that are out there. So probably not moving, but definitely going out to visit.
2: So. I've not seen a snake in Vegas. I saw my first scorpion about 2 months ago.
0: Oh, wow. So you're not like Florida where the snakes are coming up through the toilets.
2: No.
0: Okay. All right. Well, that's good news.
2: There's a lot more desert out around us. We live in so Las Vegas is a bowl. We live in a valley.
0: Okay.
2: And so there's some neighborhoods a little further west, closer to the mountains, that will have bobcats and mountain lions creep into your backyard and the occasional coyote. The area that we live in, I think the wildest thing we saw when I first moved in a year and a half ago was there was a real live owl in one of the palm trees.
0: That's so, the wildlife for you.
2: That's as wild as we've seen for the non-human inhabitants.
0: For the non-human inhabitants of Las Vegas, that's awesome. No, I definitely want to go visit. I've never been, so it'd be something.
1: Oh, it's worth a visit. I've been a few times.
0: So
1: I'm not going to turn this into travel to Vegas, but once you're in Vegas, the side trips, things like Hoover Dam and everything else, really quite spectacular.
2: Well, it's Garrett asked me the other day, do you want to go on a vacation anytime soon? I'm like, this is where I vacation. When I would do my business travel, I would always force my layovers through Vegas. So I would be here 6 to 10 times a year, maybe just for an overnight, sometimes for an intentional. But when it came time to buy a vacation home, I bought a home here. And then it became my permanent residence. And then I hated not living on the Strip, so I moved to the Strip. There are no snakes in a Las Vegas high-rise.
0: Okay. That's good.
2: Let me rephrase that don't play poker for a living.
0: Okay, there you go.
1: Yeah, we did a cross-country trip a few years ago with the entire family, and some of that was in Vegas. My eldest son, Sam, he was about 10 years old when we were there. And what he remembers of the trip is he remembers the side trip, Hoover Dam. They have all these signs. You can get a dam burger, or you can go to the dam bathroom or have a dam soda. And he just loved it. And ever since then, every now and again, he'll be walking around the house and he'll go, what's for damn dinner? And, Nice. We have photos in the house of our trips to Vegas. Definitely a nice place to visit.
0: Cool.
1: And possibly live, of course.
0: They're definitely on my bucket list. You know, there's a few things that are on my bucket list. Visiting Vegas will be one of them.
2: Magic Mike just reopened.
0: Oh, okay. We might have to come out sooner than later.
2: And Vinny from Jersey Shore is coming back to Chippendales next month.
0: Oh, okay. I'm just saying.
2: There is an advantage to having a gay best friend in Vegas.
0: There is. Every time somebody mentions...
1: Tamara's already purchasing a ticket.
0: I am. Every time somebody mentions Vegas, I go, I've got just the connection. But getting back to our conversation about being a mover and a shaker in the business world, and in the business sense, because I know you're a mover and shaker just in Vegas in general. But your new venture that it just launched?
2: We did a soft launch in October.
0: Okay, that's what I'm remembering then.
2: Yeah. And then it's going through some growing pains on the programming side. Okay. But we launched a new product called Q Life Money. And this is the first commercial LGBTQ bank in the country. We're part of a program that Stripe, the credit card processing company that a lot of small businesses use, they're launching a product called Stripe Treasury. And we were fortunate enough to become a part of that beta program. And so, we were working on an aggressive timeline to try and be first to market with Q Life Money in October. And as a beta program would go, things have changed on the back end programming side. And so we're having to keep up with the programmer of one. The engineering staff here also does podcasts and radio shows. We pushed the real launch out just a little bit, but what's really great about where we're at with it is our own business lives on our own banking platform now. So we're using the product for our own business before we release it to the consumer. So going back to what we said a few minutes ago, I'm building the product that I want to use. Then when I'm satisfied with it for our own business, we'll open it up even further to other businesses. But we have so much excitement around this, because for the first time you have the democratization of banking. When this product gets released into general availability by Stripe, anybody will be able to use this feature. And what this is allowing us to do is create what we're calling Q Life Marketplace, which we want to grow as a national directory of LGBTQ owned and allied businesses. And a benefit of being a member of the marketplace is you get a business account for your business with no monthly fee. We can't call it a bank because we are not the FDIC insured entity, but we've partnered with Goldman Sachs as the back-end banking. And Goldman Sachs, if you're not familiar with Goldman Sachs, they're one of the world's largest financial institutions. And what was important to us is they also have a consistent diversity and equality rating. They're probably one of other than throw my own plug in for Apple, they're one of the highest rated when it comes to diversity, equity, and inclusion in the workplace.
0: All right, that's awesome news.
2: And so we're able to open an FDIC insured account. We're able to issue cards on the account. We can do a physical card. We can do virtual cards that go into Apple Wallet or Google Pay or your Google Wallet. We can do wire transfers, ACH. And within the next couple of months, we'll be able to do mobile deposits as well.
0: Oh, wow. All of those things. But none of that's ready just yet.
2: Not just yet. We're getting there. Yeah.
0: Okay. And so when are you thinking that you're going to be able to launch on this? When can we expect?
2: I'm expecting late spring.
0: Okay.
2: Yeah.
0: Nice. Nice. That is very exciting.
1: Yeah. Does this require a lot of staff?
2: That's one of the things that we're also holding back a little on, because this is now something that is business critical. We do need to secure some investment so that we can have customer support staff, additional engineering staff, because it's not something that if the magazines, if something happens and I don't print a magazine next week, nobody cares. But for some reason, everybody wants 24-hour access to their money.
0: I don't know why. I don't know why that would be a requirement, but I was just going to ask you about hiring. If you had plans for hiring, or how do you see yourself growing to start including employees in your ventures?
2: Yeah. So with QLife Money, we want this to be as much of an affordable financial service product as we can. As a business owner, you know, I'm paying $120 a year to Wells Fargo just to hold my money. And banking fees are just ridiculous for something that should be almost negligible. If I wanted to create ACH payments from Chase, there's a $25 a month fee to enable that feature for a small business. These are fees that are keeping retail operations open. They're keeping an entire banking infrastructure open, but people hate late fees. People hate overdraft fees. So you have an industry where your customers from day one hate you, but they are required to use you.
0: Yeah.
2: And so with QLife Money, we want to create a financial services experience that is frictionless, that is painless, that's affordable for small businesses. And the economics around this work because we have other revenue streams to support it.
0: It's going to be a game changer. I think everything that you've done has changed the industry in not a small way. You know, it's made people rethink publishing. It's made people rethink how they're hosting stuff, how they're doing business on the web, who they're doing business with, that all of that kind of stuff. And then it's all because of stuff that you guys are doing.
2: Well, thank you.
0: Good for you. Look at you. So, because one of the things that I was interested in asking is about, you had said on I checked out your website for the QLife Marketplace, and it had said something along the lines of LGBTQ plus communities, sometimes they have trouble accessing money from like a legacy bank or with legacy programs. What kinds of gaps are you filling for those business owners, those in that community?
2: There's a gap in access to capital with LGBT business owners for whatever reason. It could be discrimination from the banks. It can be starting with no generational income. There's different ways that access to that capital are affected. We're not going to be doing lending, at least for a little bit. So we don't solve the lending problem. But with our approach to no fee or low fee, no monthly fee and low transaction fees, we make ourselves more accessible to these LGBT business owners. You like doing business with people like you.
0: Yes.
2: That's just always true. That's why we have women's chambers of commerce. We have Hispanic chambers of commerce, Asian chambers of commerce. I ran the LGBT chamber of commerce in Vegas for 7 years. And so was it 7 years? No, not that long. Maybe 4 or 5.
0: Feels like 7.
2: Feels like 7. Feels like 100. And so creating these affinity communities just makes us more approachable.
0: Makes sense.
2: Know if I'm identifying as an LGBTQ person, and I go into a bank and I see this stodgy old suit as my loan officer, that person is making assumptions of me. I'm making assumptions of them.
0: Yes.
2: And whether they're true or not, that might be the most approachable person on the planet. You don't know. But because of how banks are structured as corporations and shareholders, they cannot be LGBTQ owned. Because we are an LGBT owned LLC, our financial services can be LGBT, can be promoted as LGBT owned.
0: Okay. All right. Well, thanks for clearing that up and letting me know, because I think it's important as part of this whole diversity equity conversation, you know, when we talk about access, what that access really means, because access means different things to different

0: but my driver's license says James. And so you're already starting with an awkward conversation.
1: Yeah.
0: We have the ability to still process that government ID as your legal name, but we can put whatever name you go by on your debit card, on your bank account. And so there's access to yourself in being able to say, this is my debit card with the name I chose on it, the name I
1: Right.
0: want people to call me. And so that changes the entire narrative when it comes to banking. And you know out the door that we're going to treat you the way you expect to be treated as an LGBTQ person.
1: That's fantastic. And that's very important too. Sid, you look like you want to ask a question.
2: No, I'm taking notes actually, taking notes of commonalities of what makes a serial entrepreneur, because there are many, many different things, and I've been trying to distill them down to commonalities. And so, some of the commonalities I have is that serial entrepreneurs generally don't start late, they start early. They generally have a passion. And they're generally not content with one thing. They crave multiple projects and also multiple revenue streams. And so while I was listening to the conversation, I was ticking off all the boxes that are commonalities. And perhaps the only part that I had that was confusing me a little bit. So since I've been called out by Tamara on this, is that I do know a lot of computer programmers. And I have to say, most of them are introverts. You're the most extroverted programmer I've ever met.
0: And yet, I am a diehard introvert.
2: Oh, come on.
0: I am.
2: No.
0: I have learned how to give it left to my own devices. I am at home, shades down, watching TV. Don't need to go out, don't need to go anywhere. I have learned ambivert skills. I can be as extroverted as people need me to be, but at the same time, my introversion is deeply rooted, and I'm just fine doing absolutely nothing while people go off and do their thing. I have a lot of the introverted traits of if I know I'm going out into a crowd, I've got to recharge my internal batteries. At the same time, I know how to work a room, I know how to get leads, I know how to connect people.
2: So, do you believe that, living in Vegas has probably helped you with this? As you said earlier, your work and your enjoyment time and relaxation time have become pretty much the same thing.
0: Yeah, very much. And this is one of the challenges I have in Vegas in particular, is it's hard to date because my social events are work events. And if I take a date, I'm in work mode and they're in relaxation mode. They're there for a date and I'm there to work a room. And so it really can be stressful on trying to find a relationship too.
2: Oh, I hadn't even thought of that. Perhaps the absolute reverse, that what a fascinating date that would be with somebody that's doing all of these different things. So.
0: Oh, it can be, but when I'm working a red carpet and they're having to stand 10 feet back and watch me work the red carpet, or we're at a gala function and the congresswomen and senators are coming up to me, not me approaching them, it's a very different dynamic.
2: So would you say then that, part of the secret sauce, if you will, of being an entrepreneur is knowing, even if you're an introverted entrepreneur, is knowing when you have to actually flip the switch and stop staring at your own shoes and at least put on the training wheels and stare at somebody else's shoes to show you're an extrovert.
0: Well, at some point, your success is dependent upon tilting your head up. You can't be staring at your keyboard, looking at your phone, and thinking that's going to make you.

0: success.
1: Interesting. I think that's good advice.
2: That's very good advice. Because sometimes I go in and when my anxiety is taking over, and even though, I mean, I used to have to do stuff when I was managing the bands, right? And now recently with SCORE, when we've done events and I've done panels, if I'm in the room before Sid gets there, or I'm in the room before, you know, my co-manager showed up, I get nervous. So I look at my phone thinking that makes me look more important, right? Really? But it doesn't.
0: Well, it can be a good deflection technique. But if you're the one, if you're the first person in the room, if it's my event, I am there way before anyone else, because I need to make sure every detail is in place. But if I'm holding my iPad like a clipboard, that gets me into places that nothing else can get you into. If you look like you own the place, you own the place.
2: That is very true. That has gotten me through a couple of doors and pictures with some people that I didn't intend to take pictures with, but it's kind of cool I did, right? But that was just literally me being in the right place at the right time.
1: So Tamara, there's some advice for you. Next time we're doing an event together and you're going to be there before me, bring a clipboard or your iPad.
2: I will definitely do that.
1: And look as though you're searching for something and making eye contact with people.
0: And if somebody comes up to you, you can just go, "We're not quite open yet. Let me finish getting set up."
2: There you go. I'm going to use that. I'm going to use that, because sometimes I've shown up and I'm the panelist, but people think I'm there to just like drink beers at the bar. They're like, "Sorry, you can't come in." I'm like, "Dude, I sit up on that stage."
0: Yeah.
2: That's all good advice. And we all know that you didn't do this alone, right? None of us builds our empires by ourselves.
0: No.
2: So, and mentoring, we all know, is the key to success for every entrepreneur and every business that's ever been built. Everybody has mentors. So who are some of your mentors or what's the best advice they've ever given you?
0: Oh, gosh. I talked a little bit about my first mentor, Matt. Mm-hmm. And I guess Matt and Gail together were mentors in very different ways, too. I had a mentor at Apple who was one of my managers. He mentored me in some of my programming, but that first job, and this kind of is a completely separate segue away from the introvert extrovert part. When I was working for him, I was a corporate trainer for Apple. And so I would train some of the largest accounts the company had. I've trained the Secret Service. I've trained the Army. I've trained school districts. I've trained CNN staff. So it's hard to be a true introvert when you're up at the front of the classroom having to teach. I've trained the worldwide sales force. I've trained the retail employees. So there's a whole other component of that life too. Best advice from a mentor? I can't think of anything off the top of my head, but I guess the reason that they were good mentors is they gave me rope and were able to tug me back in if I needed course correction. They guided me a little more passively than a true mentor would, but they really taught me a lot along the way.
2: Yeah, I have a mentor who believed in the only way you learned was by doing. He'd throw me in the deep end. He'd throw me the life preserver if he saw me struggling, but he did throw me in the deep end quite a few times. So I like those mentors where they give you enough rope to kind of hang yourself, but they have enough that they can save you as well.
0: You know,
2: they give you some information, now go do it. So you learn it, you do it, and here, let me show you why you're wrong.
0: And that's really the most successful way to have a mentor relationship.
2: Mm-hmm. I believe so too.
1: Would you consider your parents as good mentors?
0: I wouldn't say mentors for parents. They were good parents.
1: Okay.
0: I don't think a parent's job is to mentor. I think a parent's job is to parent. Because my parents don't have any of the skills that I have in business. They have different business skills. They've had their own businesses. But they parented me through this. They didn't mentor me through this.
1: Okay. I was just curious. The reason I ask is that, you know, I consider my parents to have been good mentors, more so than good parents sometimes. in the sense that one of the things I saw about my dad was hard work and a passion for hard work, and not due to innate skill, but due to the fact he wanted to do better. So even, you know, as a young man and things, when people have problems with their parents, I never looked down on my dad for the hard work that he did. You know, just one example is that his English wasn't very good. He was from Sicily and he wanted to sell insurance. And he had a script on how to sell insurance. And he wanted me to play the customer that would object. And I had 50 objections on a list and I had to randomly pick them so he didn't know which one was coming. And so he could try to remember how he's supposed to handle that. And I always thought that was admirable because he was trying his best and he eventually opened his own insurance company. So by that, I saw that as a mentorship by example, if you will. So that's why I ask about parents.
0: Yeah, I would say for me, my parents instilled business ethics, things like that, that are the softer skills of knowing when to be right or wrong. Garrett's dad, we've adopted this as our little business motto, but Garrett grew up learning from his dad, be good, do good, good things happen. That's something that has resonated with us as we build our businesses, in that his parent instilled that sense of ethic in him too.
1: What a lovely saying that is, because even if good things don't happen, you've got the satisfaction of knowing you did it right.
0: Did good. Yep.
1: Yes. Oh, I like that. In fact, almost tempted to steal it myself.
2: Borrow.
1: That's how good it is.
2: We borrow things on the web.
1: Oh, I'm sorry. I'll ask the editor to strike that from the note. I did. Yes. Let me rephrase. I may borrow that.
2: There you go.
1: Quite time.
2: Well, this conversation has been fascinating, as I knew it would be, because Russ is just, you can't have a boring conversation with Russ. And so I thank you again, but we do have one signature question that we ask everybody that I didn't tell you about.
0: Ooh.
2: So Sid, do you want to do it or do you want me to do it?
1: I will let you ask the signature question. Okay. And I'll do the follow-up. How's that?
2: Okay. So Russ, our question to you is, what is the one piece of advice you would give to your younger self?
0: Oh, two pieces. Kiss all the boys and buy the Apple stock early.
2: There you go. All right, then. That is
1: so excellent. So the follow-up question sort of may not really apply here. And that is, would you have taken the advice?
0: Yes.
2: Yeah.
1: Well, I figured you would. There we go.
2: I think you already did. But it has been great talking to you and catching up and listening and learning about all of the new stuff that's coming out from your organization. What is the parent organization that you want us to be really promoting for you? Because I don't really, do I go through Q Life Media? Do I talk about Q Life Marketplace? Do I live pub, or what am I doing?
0: Little funny story. Our legal business entity is called BGM LLC. So we wanted our business entity to be not perceived as gay. We wanted it to be something that is just there, because we have LGBT brands, we have non-LGBT brands. We didn't want the business name to predetermine the relationship. It's a very different conversation when you walk into a room and you introduce yourself as the publisher of a gay magazine, because you're instantly outing yourself to whoever you're talking to. And so we came up with VGM, which stands for the Vegas Gay Mafia.
2: There you go.
0: But it does so in a very law firmy, neutral kind of way.
2: Yes. Yeah. So how do people connect with you online?
0: They can connect with us on lifepublisher.com. QVegas.com, QLifeMedia.com, QLife.money, all of those get to us somehow. We're very active on Facebook. Garrett's more active on Instagram than I am, but yeah, social media or any of our sites.
2: Okay.
0: And a lot of our sites link to the other sites as well.
2: See, that's good social media strategy right there. 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

0: Good evening, Rochester. Thanks for listening to Rock Voices with your host, Tamara MacDuff. And I got my buddy, Tag-Along Tim.
1: Roar.
0: Roar. We're going to be doing some roaring today. Boy, let me tell you what. We got a good show planned.
1: I'm grateful.
0: Yeah. It all comes together, you know, at some point.
1: Yeah.
0: Usually for me, it's about 5 minutes before we go on the air, but
1: Like today.
0: Not quite.
1: No.
0: I knew this morning.
1: Right.
0: So
1: right.
0: I told you.
1: Yeah.
0: But yeah. But you guys are going to really like our guest. So I'm going to keep it a secret till I'm ready to introduce her. I'm giving her some time.
1: She's taking some deep breaths.
0: I want you guys to be very, very gentle with her. I know you will be. You'll be very welcoming. But it's a good conversation to have. And the reason I played that song, Roar, by Katy Perry, is because it's very powerful. And it lets us know that even though there are people that will discourage us, we can push through and we can, you know,
1: make
0: our own choices, right? At some point, you make that decision. So, but in the meantime, I'm going to tell you about my trip here.
1: Okay.
0: Because coming into the studio, I know this is going to shock a lot of people, but I was running a little late.
1: Okay.
0: I know that's so not like me, right?
1: No.
0: Not at all.
1: Miss punctuality.
0: Look, yeah. I'm either an hour early or I'm 20 minutes late.
1: Right.
0: So this show I'm always usually on time for, but I cut it close. So today, and now actually yesterday, my husband made mention that it is national or it's locally, it's speed month.
1: Oh, okay.
0: So the cops are supposed to be out. This is what it's supposed to mean. The cops are going to be out watching for speeders. So you got to watch your speed. So that means speed month, I could do 75 from Webster to Rochester.
1: Okay.
0: Right? That's speed month because I was honoring speed month.
1: Absolutely.
0: It's like speed week.
1: Right.
0: So that's what I was doing.
1: And?
0: I didn't get caught.
1: Oh.
0: Nope. Of course, now I probably just put myself on notice.
1: That's
0: for
1: right.
0: RPD.
1: That's it.
0: But that's all right.
1: Get those plate readers out there.
0: You know what? I'm just going to call my friend Deidre and say she's retired RPD, but she, you know.
1: Got some pull.
0: Yeah, she might. Yeah. But she's told me before, so like when she started to plan her retirement, one of her phone calls was to me, and she said, I just wanted to let you know that I'm retiring from the police department and that I will no longer have pull over your speeding tickets, so you need to slow down. I'm like, oh, Deidre, you never let me do what I want to do.
1: You may want to practice, do you know who I am?
0: Yeah, I should say that. Why don't you Google me?
1: I will Google you. Do you know who I am?
0: Do you know who I am? I'm kind of a big deal.
1: Kind of a big deal.
0: I'm like, yeah, okay.
1: At least for Rochester Free Radio.
0: Well, you know, you got to start somewhere.
1: Got to start somewhere.
0: And we did an archive for Jam Band Man.
1: We did.
0: And why was that, young man?
1: Well, every once in a while, the Jam Band Man in real life becomes Tim the Tile Man.
0: What? And
1: yeah. I go by many AKAs.
0: He does. He's got nicknames coming out the wazoo.
1: Nicknames all over the place. But my real life, I do actually do work for money. And so I got a little bit behind last week.
0: Mm.
1: And, you know, parts are coming hard to find and, you know, hard to get. So by the time they did come in, now I'm a little bit behind. And so all last week I kept saying, like Monday, because we come off the show and I'm like raring to go. I can't wait to put, you know, 18 songs together and get it all. So Monday night, man, I'm tired from working and then from the show. And I'll do it all Tuesday. You know, I'll get up at 5 in the morning. Well, 5 in the morning actually became like 6:30. And next thing I know, I'm like, oh, I got to get going. And then suddenly it's Thursday, Friday. And I know that you're busy. You've got a lot going on yourself. I can't just pile it on you. So I said, you know, I went looking back at the archives, you know, some of the best shows. And I think the show that I did, I purposely was the one that didn't mention any upcomings, any where I've
0: you
1: been.
0: You actually made Evergreen?
1: I did an Evergreen show. So it was really good because I did have a couple people go, that's a great show. You got to publicize the list. Yeah, check back June 21st. You'll see.
0: Yeah, you'll too.
1: But I listed it anyway.
0: That's good.
1: So, yeah.
0: I saw that.
1: Yeah, Mr. Maslin was very happy.
0: You guys, so you're very good at that.
1: I'm trying to.
0: Yeah, I'm really trying to get better.
1: And well,
0: we've got good stuff coming up in September.
1: Yeah.
0: I've got a good guest coming on, Kiray.
1: Oh, yeah,
0: Kiray Norjavalsky.
1: Kiray, the guitar player.
0: The guitar player. Yes. He is a guitar virtuoso who is actually playing with one of his bands. And I say one because he really is a consummate musician, and he does several different, mm-hmm. many different projects. And so he's playing at Bands on the Bricks mm-hmm. on Friday with Appetite for Voltage.
1: Yeah.
0: So that's a cover band that does Guns N' Roses and AC/DC.
1: Yes.
0: And they're with the What's the Rush is yep. their special guest.
1: Oh, so Jim's going to really
0: want that.
1: So
0: I think Jim's
1: going
0: to come with me because I don't think he was planning on it, but then when he saw the opening act, he was mm-hmm. like, is that a Rush cover band? I'm like, what's the Rush? No, I think that's Tom Petty.
1: Yeah.
0: Like, come on now. So so I think we're going to go. The goal is we're going to go. We have to have everything ready for vacation before we go do that, though.
1: Right.
0: Because we go out of town. The other thing that's coming up in September is I am doing a fundraiser for Emily's Angelversary.
1: Oh, nice.
0: It's going to be held September 6th at the Damascus Shrine Center. I'm not exactly sure who the whole beneficiary is going to be or if I'm going to divide it up into two. I know that one that I can raise money for online is Shriners Children's Hospital in Erie.
1: Okay.
0: I do have a fundraising page set up for that, so I'm okay to do that. But whether they can be the recipients, I'm still waiting for approval for that. But money's going to go, but we're going to have raffles. I've got Upstate Vegas coming, so we're going to play some games. And then at 7:07, when Emily had her wings, we were going to just read a list of names, and we're going to have a sunflower memorial. We have people that can donate. And so we're going to have raffle baskets. We're going to have a 50-50 maybe. We're going to have gaming tables, you know, cash bar, and we're going to be catered by Kurt DeJock from DeJock's Catering.
1: Mm.
0: We're going to have a mac and cheese station.
1: I'm sure DeJock went to college in culinary school to make
0: mac and cheese. He makes the best mac and cheese.
1: Well, let's hope there's like lobster bisque in there.
0: There is.
1: Yeah.
0: He'll have like toppings, right? Mm-hmm. He'll have like a chicken, like a chicken wing mac and cheese, and then he'll hopefully have a lobster mac and cheese, mm-hmm. and then he's got some sliders, so pulled pork and chicken, and maybe a burger or something, and then we'll have chicken parm, because Emily was always about chicken parm, so, you know, half slices,
1: mm-hmm.
0: and then we'll have, like, a salad, and some bread, and, you know, and then you've got the cash bar, so.
1: All at the Damascus Shrine.
0: All at the Damascus Shrine.
1: Beautiful.
0: With all the money going towards
1: September 6th.
0: September 6th.
1: Time to be announced.
0: Yeah, the time and the actual charities are to be announced. But one of them is the Shriners Hospital for Children in Erie, Pennsylvania, because that's where Emily got some care.
1: Well, folks, if you're intrigued, keep tuning into the station every Monday from 5 to 7.
0: Every Monday from 5
1: and
0: to 7.
1: We'll
0: and watch our page, and we'll be sending out all kinds of information. That's what I'll be working on while we're out of town. So,
1: that being said.
0: Yeah. Oh, and I wanted to mention Lee Lucas Memorial Poker Run is next Saturday, the 15th. The after party is at Damascus Shrine Center. So
1: a lot going on at that Shriner's
0: place. It's the last one he's doing. It's the 10th anniversary or the 10th year that they've been doing this poker run for his son, Lee, Dean Lucas. And that's a wild time. It's a good time. Come on out. They got a band. They got raffles. They got all kinds of stuff. Come out and support them. The proceeds for that one goes to the Father Tracy House.
1: Father Tracy House, right.
0: Yep. So that's, I think, all of our announcements. I think that's all we're doing. Is that enough, you think?
2: Yeah.
0: All right. So I want to introduce you to our guest. And I think she's ready. You ready?
2: Mm-hmm.
0: Yeah, your mic
2: is
0: on. Okay. All right. Yeah, it's on. It's on, sister. Mm-hmm. So her name is Anastasia Campbell. And I know some people call her Anna, but I think her name is so pretty, I just use Anastasia all the time. And Anastasia and I met in a class, and she is starting a nonprofit. And I'm going to let you her tell you all about the nonprofit that she's starting. But she's starting a nonprofit to mentor young women and give them access to resources and people and things so they could be the best version of themselves and have support all along the way. So I thought that her message was so important. We met for a meeting. Her and I are going to be working together on building out this nonprofit and telling her story and things like that. And she needs to start telling it. Mm-hmm. And so I said, the perfect place for you to start with that is on my radio show. So how would you like to practice public speaking and come on the radio? And she said, okay. And I just said, it's going to be fine. But she's going to come on. And so I want to turn the mic over to you, Anastasia, and give us your kind of sort of little elevator pitch about who you are and what you're building.
2: Okay, so I am Anastasia Campbell. My organization is the Melanin Girl Network. It's been a vision in the making for 6 years now. And if I hadn't run into Tamara, I probably would still be sitting on it. So I'm grateful for this connection. I'm grateful for this opportunity that you're providing me. The Melanin Girl Network is my way to pay it forward, because I am and have been just a young Black woman trying to navigate treacherous waters, I'll honestly say. I'll say that I've overcome a lot. I faced a lot of adversity, and I wouldn't have made it this far if it weren't for a network and a village and individuals who believed in me. So I want to pay that forward to the young women in my community and communities all over, and give them just the opportunity to thrive and, you know, soar just as I have.
0: And what's going to make the Melanin Girl Network be different from all the other empowering women organizations that are already here in Rochester?
2: So the individual aspect to me is the mentorship that I provide. I'm also training those young women up to be the mentors for the next generation. So I hope to keep it going for generations, and I hope to build more than a mentorship program, but a sisterhood amongst young women and older women, just like a big family, if you will.
0: Yeah. This is why I love your story, because you're building community from the ground up. Mm-hmm. Yeah, excellent.
1: So when you say that you want to mentor other women, how do you see it?
2: So I see it, and I've been juggling with the ages over these years, because mm-hmm. I noticed that all of our women do need something, but you have to start with the numbers. So I'm thinking young women in middle school through who are graduating in high school or just before they graduate. That's who I'm focused on, trying to figure out what they want to do and how I can help them get to where they desire to be.
1: Right. So if they desire to say they want to go to college, mm-hmm. and college is beyond the family's financial resources,
2: yeah.
1: you want to be able to step in and say, well, I'm going to help you navigate that world of scholarships and stuff like that.
2: Yeah.
1: That's the goal. Yeah. It's, you know,
2: I pride myself on being a resource, so this program will be that times 10.
1: Mm-hmm.
2: You know, just being able to partner with other organizations and having resources available on a larger scale, and just providing those things that people or our young women think are out of their reach, but actually, mm-hmm. you know, it's right there.
1: So it's just woman to woman mentorship.
2: Yes.
1: Okay.
2: Yes.
1: Okay.
0: Yeah, I think that's missing a lot still in this mm-hmm. age. There's a lot of equity and equality between men and women out mm-hmm. there for sure,
1: mm-hmm.
0: but there's still a lot left to be desired where women are concerned, especially the young women coming
2: yes.
0: up in the ranks,
2: mm-hmm.
0: you know, before they are able to roar
2: right.
0: on their own and shine their own light.
1: Mm-hmm.
0: Yeah, absolutely. You're absolutely filling a need.
2: Mm-hmm.
0: But I was wondering, was there a specific moment where you said that this idea was born?
2: So I would say, like, it kind of grew from an opportunity that my friends and I took in college. We established a club because we didn't have Greek life. We didn't have much sisterhood. So we decided that we wanted to start a club. That's one thing that Alfred University allows, is you can come there with any idea for a club. And as long as you know you have a plan and, you know, something to follow through with, like a board and everything, you're good. So we started Sister Circle, and we established a community in Alfred. And we did a host of different workshops. We did resume building. If we needed, like, support for essays or anything like that, we did that. And we partnered with, like, our Career and Development Center. We did, like, a big event for Black History Month that was by Black Friday. And we brought all of the organizations and the business owners from Alfred together. And it was like one of the biggest events Alfred had seen. And I feel like from there, leaving, that was something that stayed on my heart, like, and just something that I was like very proud of. Just the watching those women grow as leaders, placing them on those board positions and, you know, seeing them thrive. And then I went back to Alfred University. So Alfred University has a mentorship program, and I went back last year, and I mentioned Sister Circle, and someone was like, "You started that?" Like, and the fact that it's still alive and well, like, that like kind of reignited like my passion, because I'm like, okay, I can keep this going, and even if, you know, that's like legacy, that's something that you're able to keep going.
0: Yeah.
2: So just taking that idea and, you know, that vision and expanding it to my community here. Because it's also a need here.
0: Absolutely. That's huge. Mm-hmm. That's huge. Do you ever go back and talk about, like, being a founder of Sister Circle and explaining how you got that all started, that, you know, you found a need and you filled it?
2: Yeah.
0: You and your friends.
2: It's also a goal that I'm working on for us as the founding board to go back and speak to and have, like, a panel with the new Sister Circle.
0: Yeah.
2: Because they don't know the history. We kind of just did it and didn't know where it would go.
0: Like, right.
2: We didn't follow up. It was like, you know, this was for us, and then, you know, someone passed the torch for us. So absolutely, I hope to go back and we all work together.
0: Oh, that's good. Just, do they reach out to you and look to you as mentors and say, hey, as long as you started this, then give us an idea of what you did so that we have a focus?
2: Yeah, so one of their board members is a mentee of mine. So,
0: oh, nice.
2: We are connected in that way, and I'm like supporting her to her graduation. We were in the same program, the Higher Education Opportunity Program, so they have a mentor to mentor. So any opportunity I get to reach back and hold someone's hand, you know, I'm always willing to do that.
0: Excellent.
1: That's one of the things that you to create that legacy is to really have somebody write down that history, because it's rather current. How long ago did you start that? About 6 years ago, did you say?
2: Yeah.
1: About 6 years ago. There's, you know, there's lots of people that go lament the fact that, oh, I wish somebody had written this down, like your charter,
2: yeah,
1: like the days that you guys got together, the you know, that early history. It's so important, because then somebody can use it as a resource to say, all right, she did it, this is how she did it,
2: right.
1: This is how, you know, the timeline and the people that she talked to. Maybe I want to do something like that, you know. Mm-hmm. So to get that history down, but that would be something really I would imagine that you'd want to do rather quickly, you know. Maybe you can mentor somebody to write stuff down.
0: Yeah, absolutely. Yeah. You got to have that, you know, notes and stuff. You know, I'm doing that myself at work, you know, and that's not even creating a club or a community. I mean, I work for a fraternal organization, but they've got nothing in that office. They just kind of run it by the seat of their pants, which I'm comfortable with, obviously. But when you're trying to run something like that, that has such change over every year, they get different officers are elected. If you want any type of consistency, you've got to have policies and procedures as a backbone. They can edit them and change them from year to year necessarily, but they've got to have a skeleton.
2: Absolutely.
0: You know, and so that's what you guys can, you know, provide while they're putting their own ideas on it and making it their own, because you want them to own it, right? The other thing I didn't tell you about Anastasia is that she is, in addition to everything that she's doing, right? She works, she goes to school, she's starting this nonprofit, She's doing field work. But when she's going to school, she's going to school for a doctoral program.
1: And you want to cure people of being lazy and not reaching their potential. So basically, that's what it is. If you think about it, is to pull them out and to get rid of any shackles that they may have in their head that I can't. Mm-hmm. Yet the disease of I can't needs to be cured. Yeah. And nonprofits such as yours is a good start.
0: The I can't-titis.
1: I can't-titis.
0: Yeah.
1: Yeah. Oh, it's prevalent.
0: it's prevalent, no doubt. Yeah,
1: prevalent.
0: Prevalent. We make up words here while we're...
1: We do.
0: We like to make our own vocabulary. So.
1: Yeah. But it's a lot of it going around, and especially maybe in your community that, you know, obviously I don't know as much about, but perhaps there's... I can't do that. Nobody around me has done anything like that. Nobody that my parents knew did anything like that. Do you find that that's a barrier, or is that an opportunity for you to get in?
2: For myself, that's an opportunity. Yeah. I like challenges.
1: I told you we'd give you some softballs.
2: I like a challenge. So I think that it makes me go even harder, the fact that, you know, my parents or grandparents have never been, you know, let alone graduated college, but at the doctoral level. So just also as an eldest daughter, I have younger siblings looking at me, so I want to reach heights, the highest heights, so that they know, like, there's no limit to what they can do.
1: That's right. That's right. Now, do you get any pushback?
2: Yeah, I'll say there's some pushback. The reason why I haven't started the nonprofit thus far, I've spoken to tons of individuals, and it's like, very discouraging. Just like, maybe you want to do this first, or maybe you want to do that. And I kind of let it sink in and like let it kind of stop me from moving forward, even though I know I've overcome a lot. And if it's a challenge, that's not something that I'm going to shy away from. So it did get to me at first, but then, you know, I just reached the point of let's do it.
1: Let's just do it. Right.
0: That's where that decision making comes in. That's why I tell all my mentees, like, your business will not thrive until you make the decision to act like a CEO. You may be the only employee ever in your business, because it's okay. Now, we don't all have to scale like Amazon, but you still have to think like a CEO in order for you to thrive, right? Because that's where your systems come from. That's where your policies come from. And then if you want to, you've got something to sell. Right. If you want to shut it down, you shut it down. But you do have to make that decision. You know, I keep saying all the time, I always use my buddy, John Bon Jovi did not become John Bon Jovi until he decided to be John Bon Jovi. Right. Trust me when I tell you, I've watched the man grow. And he was like on his way to like crashing and burning because he was so arrogant, and he was kind of had the right idea about doing stuff, and he was eager to learn, but he was going so fast, and he was such a jerkhead. I hated that guy. But the man he's grown into, when he decided to get a coach, when he decided to really listen and go deeper and stick with his why and align with everything the way you are perfectly aligned to your calling. I can tell. I can tell by the way you carry yourself. I can tell by the way you talk. I can tell by the way you explain your vision. You were like, you've got it, girlfriend. It's yours to make or break.
2: I appreciate that.
0: It's yours to take, you know, and I told you, as our mentoring relationship goes on, I'm going to say no, and I'm going to say, you don't want to do that. Wrong answer. Back up. Thanks for playing. You know, we're gonna say that, but for the most part, I'm going to support you. It's always going to be about support, because I don't want you to go into the ditch. And if you put yourself in the ditch, I will be like, I told you. And then I'll reach out my hand and I'll help you out. Not like my brothers, I'll like laugh at them.
1: So I just got a practical question, because when I hear the term nonprofit, okay, I'm imagining a building in a strip mall or something like that that has, you know, the hours of where does the nonprofit physically reside?
2: Okay, currently, nowhere. But the goal is, it will be a building.
0: A building.
2: Like, it will be a resource center. Like, in my vision is big. It's not, you know. Mm-hmm. So I hope that it is a building where, you know, young women are coming. They know exactly where to go if they need something answered or they mm-hmm. have a challenge that they want to overcome. They know exactly where to go. So the goal is for it to be a big building. Mm-hmm. Right now, it's just a little plant.
1: Well, you're building the foundation. Mm-hmm. Before you can build a building, you have to get a foundation. Absolutely. So you're working on the foundation. And once again, before you can get the foundation, you need the resources of where to dig, mm-hmm. how to dig, how mm-hmm. deep to dig,
2: yeah.
1: and how high to fly mm-hmm. with the building. And so people like Tamara and the mentors that she's had, mm-hmm. With all that experience that she's got, filters down to you.
2: Yeah.
1: And you want to talk, you know, that mentorship and how it, the legacy goes from where to here to here.
0: Mm-hmm.
1: So you're just, you know, the latest link of the chain there.
2: Mm-hmm.
1: And so, but in my mind, you know, you hear about nonprofits all the time in the news and this one that's doing that and this. I never physically know where they are.
2: Mm-hmm.
1: You know, you just hear about them in the news. You know, mm-hmm. are they buildings or are they, you know, in someone's basement just with a bank of, you know, laptop computers?
0: That's an interesting question. It's a good question. Mm-hmm. And the truth is, it's all of it.
1: Mm-hmm.
0: There are nonprofits. So Recovery Always is a nonprofit.
1: Okay.
0: They take no grant money whatsoever. They run only on donations and, you know, whatever.
1: Okay.
0: They are, and for the longest time, all they did was congregate on North Clinton Avenue. They met up, they set up tents, and they met people where they were, and we served coffee, and we served sandwiches, and we gave them clothes. And if you were an addict and you wanted to go to, I don't know what that is. If you wanted to go to recovery, we would take you there.
2: Mm-hmm.
0: But they work out of a building now, right across from Father Tracy's, right? So, but they've got this, it's just this little room, but you wouldn't believe what they've been able to do inside. And that's where people can go in and just pick as many clothes as they want. They can get a sandwich. They can, you know, whatever they happen to have for the day. Sometimes they're serving hot meals. And so that nonprofit is literally run out of, all the admin stuff is run out of somebody's home.
2: Yeah.
0: The Urban League, on the other hand, is a nonprofit that has a big, huge building,
2: mm-hmm.
0: right?
1: Right.
0: The United Way has a building, has a whole complex, basically, mm-hmm. right? The Al Siegel Center, same thing. Mary Cariola,
1: mm-hmm.
0: they're out of the Al Siegel building. So some of them nest on top of each other.
1: Mm-hmm.
0: But there is a lot of nonprofits that are what you call grassroots,
1: okay.
0: right, that are run out of somebody's basement because they thought it was a good idea.
1: Right.
0: But the ones that are thriving, even if they're in somebody's basement, are the ones that are leveraging their relationships with the people in the community.
1: Mm-hmm.
0: So they're working with, they don't have room to provide a class, but they want to do a class. So now they're going to go to the library. Now they're going to go to Urban League. Now they're going to go to wherever. And my dream is to have a building that's like an entrepreneurial access center that will have space for nonprofits like Anastasia's to set up, because I believe in that mentoring.
1: Mm-hmm.
0: And so as people come through the doors, if there's something that her organization can offer, I want them to know that she's going to be here Mondays and Tuesdays from 9 to 12.
1: Okay, kind of like a community center.
0: Yes, and the banks,
1: right,
0: the banks are going to be here to talk to you about your business loans and mm-hmm. your business plans on Mondays and Wednesdays and Fridays, you know, and then we're just going to have everything in there. And then we'll have space for community and space for workshops. That's my dream. That's what I'm working on, kind of building to find the thing, because with the gift from my dad, this is what I want to use part of the money for.
1: Yes.
0: But we're building and figuring out how we're going to leverage it. Right now we're just having a good time, so but we're easing, I'm grieving in the lifestyle that I've become accustomed, kind of thing. So, I'm grieving well.
1: That's it.
0: I do miss my dad, but my dad was all about community, and my dad was all about helping people and giving a hand up,
2: mm-hmm.
0: not a hand out. And I take that legacy and think big and build, like we talked about.
2: Yeah.
0: So speaking of thinking big and building, and you want to work with younger girls, mm-hmm. right? Like middle school mm-hmm. or younger?
2: Middle school, on up, high school,
0: yeah. All the way mm-hmm. up to high school, right? So is there a moment from your own girlhood at any time, in similar ages, that you think about when you picture the girls you want to serve? Is there something you hold on to that helps to drive you?
2: Yes. So when I was in middle school, rest his soul, my friend Tyshawn Williams, he was killed in a home invasion.
0: Wow.
2: A young man coming from Masterminds, and his grandmother was coming from church, and someone invaded their home, and in an effort to save his grandmother, which he did save her, he lost his life. And Tyshawn was such an ambitious teen, like an ambitious 15-year-old, like just had his whole life planned out, and it kind of dawned on me that I didn't. And from that moment, I'm like, well, now I have to do everything I possibly can for Tyshawn. So I had to come up with a plan and figure out, what am I going to college to study? Because he knew he was going to RIT. He knew he was studying technology. Like, he had the plan. So then I had to develop a plan and live for my friend, and just dream big the way that he did, because he was so sure of himself very early on. And not only like having that person to look back on, but also just being that 15-year-old having to navigate loss, mm-hmm. Grief, and trying to keep pushing forward even when you're feeling extremely sad about things. And I think our young women today, our young men as well, like just experience so much loss and so much pain, and just don't really have like the outlets or, you know, the supports to deal with those things. So just thinking about that hurt young girl, and, you know, if I'm able to reach just one 15-year-old who experienced or felt the things that I was feeling at that time, you know, that's enough for me. But I would like to prevent it if I can. I would like to be preventive, and just supporting our young women.
0: I think that is fabulous.
1: Yeah, it's well spoken. Did you have any resources at the school from that, and was there anybody who kind of stepped up and said, hey, you know, loss is loss, but we can thrive and move on? And anybody come through
2: at
1: that
2: the
1: you
2: particular
1: remember?
2: At the school, I think we did have our counselors readily available, but I was an urban suburban. Tyshawn and I were an urban suburban, so we're still coming from the city. Mm-hmm. So, you know, we're going out here, we're getting bus 30 minutes in. We need to make that bus or we won't get back. So I didn't have much wiggle room to stay and talk to a counselor. I needed to get back to the city and get on that
1: what
2: bus.
1: School, mm-hmm. What school were you at?
2: Wheatland Chalai.
1: Oh,
2: yeah.
1: Wow. Yeah, there
2: yeah,
1: you go.
2: Yeah, so I had to get back on that bus to get back. Yeah. So it was like difficult to try to navigate. I was calling hotlines. Like, I was just like looking stuff up on Google. Like, I wake up every morning, I can't stop crying. Like, mm-hmm. who do I talk to? And, you know, my family, like, you know, they're kind of tough. So it's like, my grandma's like, call somebody. I don't know. We need to get you somebody to talk to. But, like, you know, I can't. She, you know, they dealt with emotions differently. So,
0: yeah.
2: You know, I just sought support in other ways. I did, you know, my village has always been available to me. It's just not knowing how to deal with, I'm more emotional than those around me. So, you know, I needed someone who can understand that. So, yeah, I tried different things. I tried different supports. I have remained in contact with, like, Tyshawn's mother and his sisters, and just, you know, keep going from there and

0: to become the person that I want to become and thrive, and not just sit and cry and say, woe is me.
1: Right.
0: The world is full of people who are woe is me, and they had suffered loss, you know, and it's, I've always found it's really weird that the people that have really thrived came from tragedy. The ones, you know, that you really read about and hear about in the history books and stuff like that. Abraham Lincoln had no formal schooling whatsoever. Had a father who moved them further and further into the wilderness, further away from any civilization. And he found any book that he could. He took anything he could to, you know, bring himself up and eventually became president. But, you know, history's full of people like that. And you never know where that one tragedy is. So, I mean, you could become, you know, the leader of the biggest nonprofit in the country.
2: Speak it.
0: The Anastasia Fund, you know, her and Warren Buffett, you know, running in the same circles.
3: Oh, my.
0: Yeah. And, but, you know, the legacy will be that when somebody writes down your history and you and the history of your club that you started, would be that it started from a tragedy, you know, and I think that's the fire. You know, and the fuel that runs that fire, and as long as it's kept in a positive attitude, that you're going to make something good out of a tragedy, only success can happen.
1: Absolutely.
0: Yeah.
3: Well, we're going to take a little break because I've got a song for you.
1: Oh.
3: And it's a really good segue based on what you said, because you are like a mind reader. Tag along, Tim.
0: Uh-huh.
3: 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I am your host, Tamara McDuff. We've got Tag Along Tim and Anastasia Campbell from the Melanin Girl Network.
1: Ooh, ooh.
3: Ooh, ooh. And this is Alicia Keys, and Girl is on Fire.

0: everybody, it's Joe Brocato. 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I tune into Rock Voices on Rochester Free Radio. Oh, yeah.
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4: Yes.
2: We are going to talk about some of the discouragement that you've had that has brought you to this moment where you're so clear about we are going to do this right now, mm-hmm. and why you chose this particular moment. So what kind of kept you going? What kept you at the table? Was there a moment you almost really totally threw in the towel, or was it always just on the back burner, just waiting?
4: Kept me at the table.
2: You are at the table.
4: I always go back to, I have little ones, like, looking behind me, they're looking at me. So, like, how I see is, like, if I'm running ahead of my siblings and they see me slowing down, like, that'll make them stop. Because, like, why are you slowing down? We're following you. So, if I slow down, then, you know, I'm giving them time to catch up. But I'm also giving them time to quit on themselves if they think that I'm not, you know, doing what I need to do. That's just how I view it. I've been revisiting the plan every year. I just been waiting on the moment where I felt like it was just like I need to do
2: like
4: this.
2: It was time.
4: I've also taken the time to work with other nonprofits in a mentorship capacity, just to see what it would be like, get some insight into how things are ran, and also just to see what's available to young women. So that's a part of it as well, just taking that time to immerse myself in those environments so that I can understand where I fit in, where Melanin Girl Network fits in.
2: Yeah, and so you're really identifying those gaps so that your services can make sure that they're going to be filled.
4: Absolutely.
2: I think that's very smart. I recommend a lot of people do that, because when I was really active with SCORE mentoring, I'd get, I don't know, 5 people a day would come to me and go, I want to start a nonprofit. Why do you want to start a nonprofit? Oh, I don't know. You know, or I just want to help people.
4: Yeah.
2: This is what you need to do. Because they'd have no experience. And instead of going out to get it like you're doing, they just wanted to, which is a good way to build it on. You build your wings on the way down. I get that. There's a time and a place for all of that. Mm-hmm. And I think as you've grown and as you've come to do this, you've done a little bit of both.
4: Absolutely.
2: Right? Would you say that was fair?
4: Yeah.
2: That you just jumped at times, and other times you sought out mentors who would guide you, right? Like your current mentor that you're working on your nonprofit, right? Because that mentor, when you mentioned working on a nonprofit for mentorship, that's not you giving mentorship. They're giving you mentorship and like field experience, basically, right?
4: Yep. That's exactly what it is.
2: Okay. Well, there you go. Yay. Yay me. But you, as a doctoral candidate, you are actually doing something that's very interesting. She is going to be a doctor of executive leadership.
3: Okay. Big title. Yeah. Tell us what that means to you.
4: To me, it means just being a leader who can exemplify like what it is that our community needs. An executive leader for me is being the example, and just showing the leaders to come what it takes to get to this point. This doctoral was the hardest. Like, this is one of the most difficult things I have put myself into. And I know it's going to be very rewarding at the end, but just being the person and, you know, just like the change maker and the way maker and the first to do things, like become a doctor of executive leadership. It means a lot, and just in the title alone, and it means a lot for my family, my community. It means that I have a unique lens and experience to provide to not only my organization, my family, my community. I just have a lot to offer.
2: You do. That is the best example or the best definition of executive leadership that I have ever heard. I like that.
3: Did you write it down?
2: See, I did
3: nobody
2: not.
3: Nobody is writing any of this down. I'm really big on writing this stuff down.
2: Where's your pen?
3: I'm just a big idea guy. I'm not the actual
2: person. He's the tag-along guy, right? So he'll tag along whoever's writing it down.
3: Above doctorate is philosopher. I'm more of a philosopher than a doctorship. But right now you're going through education boot camp is what it is.
4: Yeah.
3: And it is tough because there will be, just like a drill sergeant, a lot of people saying, I don't think you got what it takes. Mm-hmm. You know, let's see what you're really made of. We're going to give you this, this, and this. And, you know, what I like what you said, that you're going to take this on because you want to be that wave maker. You want to be that one to break that barriers and to show the ones behind you. Like you said, you got siblings. I'm the oldest in my family, too. Mm-hmm.
2: Me too.
3: Yeah.
2: Look at us. We're all the eldest children.
3: That's it. Pressure. And see, this is what we do.
2: We're actually letting each other talk. I don't understand that.
3: Yeah. It's really important to keep that focus on why you're doing what you're doing. Not just to, I'm a doctor of letters, and then let it go to your head. That's not the kind of person you are. But I know there would be some people like that. I've got this big brainiac idea. I'm going to show the world. And then it crashes and burns because their personality. Mm. Nobody wants to follow that.
4: Right.
3: What do you think that you bring to the table personality-wise to bring others behind you?
4: I bring energy. I bring a lot of energy into everything that I do and everything that I'm passionate about. And I just have a forward-thinking just mantra in any aspect of anybody that I meet. Like, I just always want to pour into others. And I want to share my light, and I want, like, others to shine theirs. And that's just big on any encounter, if it's a stranger or, you know, anyone that I come across in my community. It's just very big that, you know, we have some sort of exchange. Mm-hmm. It could be information. It could be energy. It could be, you know, like a resource.
3: And you're getting all this education out of Alfred?
4: No. I only went to Alfred for my bachelor's and my master's. I'm at St. John Fisher.
3: Oh, we're moving on up.
4: Yeah.
3: There you go. There's Alfred. When people hear Alfred, they go, well, you're good in agriculture. You're going to run a farm. That's great, honey. But, you know, St. John Fisher, that's
2: I think
3: good
2: they
3: stuff.
2: Were one of the first. It was either them or Roberts Wesley, and that had an executive leadership program.
3: Mm-hmm. Yeah.
2: One of the first. So I wanted to go on and get my doctorate in business administration. They didn't even have executive leadership when I got my MBA. And so, but I was discouraged like you. Right. I had my friends tell me, you don't want to spend another $50,000. I'll just call you doctor. Like, I'll call you Dr. Tammy. If that's what you want, poof, you have a doctorate. Right. But, so I get that whole, well, maybe that's not for you. Mm-hmm. Or don't you think you've been to school enough?
4: Yeah.
2: And didn't you learn enough? And, you know, things like that. So I switched degrees and I went and got my associates because I did bachelor's. I did master's and then I did associates because I like to do things backwards. So, and I did that. But what is it? So I understand when women are kind of put down, not put down, but you know what I'm saying, discouraged from moving forward, right? And these were other women that were telling me this. This wasn't like, it wasn't a man versus woman thing. And they were friends, right? And so I don't know, but what is it that you wish more people understood about what it's like and what it costs a young woman to keep showing up after being told no? Like, we get tired.
4: I do want to touch on what you said, though, about, like, the discouragement coming from others. Sometimes, and a lot of times, more times than not, it's their projection of their fears of them. Like, if they were in your shoes, how fearful they would be of taking on that opportunity. And I think that's how I seen anytime anyone was discouraging to me, I just saw that as, oh, you're afraid. And I can't let you project. I wouldn't have done half of the things I did in my life if I were to listen to what people said. Aside from, we're talking about where I've been. So aside from Alfred University, I studied at Plymouth University, the University of Plymouth in Plymouth, England. And everyone was like, what do you mean you're going to England? Like, why would you be going to England? Like, what are you going to be doing abroad? So, like,
3: you want to come back with an accent?
4: And yeah. Yeah. So, like, that was, like, extremely discouraging. No one's, like, going to study in other countries and actually, like, immersing themselves in culture. So that was one of the biggest things where my, like, the community, everyone's like, wait, what are you doing? What do you mean? You got to, you know, people are afraid. Like, people are afraid of what they don't know. So you don't understand. And that was one of the best experiences of my life. Like, that was one of the most, you know, just, like, valuable experiences. Like, any student I meet, I'm like, you need to study abroad. You can do one semester. You don't have to go for a whole year. You know, just check it out real quick and come back. And, like, your life has changed forever, you know? So if I were to let those, like, naysayers or people who, like, are like, well, what are you doing? Like, why would you be doing that? You know, I wouldn't have the experiences that I had. And, like, it just, like, witnessed certain things that I witnessed. Just, like, now I want to see the whole world. Like, I want to see every part of the world, because that's just, like, that's just an amazing experience. And I just want to encourage the younger generations to do that as well.
2: Yeah. So is that going to be a graduation gift to yourself, is to not maybe around the world, but maybe going to a country that you want to go visit?
4: Yes.
2: What's the country you want to go visit?
4: So I plan, I'm trying to like pinpoint, because I know I've done a lot of, like, Europe and a lot of Caribbean, and I want to go over to Southeast Asia and see what that's about. I want to go to South Africa. Like, I want to just take those long flights finally. I like an 8-hour flight. Like, if I have to do something, you know, just real quick, that's not quick, but that's quick enough, you know, because my options for study abroad were Australia, England, or Fiji.
2: Oh,
4: and that's, well, like, 24-hour flights, and I'm like, no, okay, let's take the 8-hour flight. You know, at least if I really, really need to get home, I can get home.
2: All right,
4: a little quicker than a little quicker. Hours.
2: Yeah, a whole day.
4: Yeah. I definitely plan on, when I graduate and, you know, defend successfully, I plan to just take some time and just explore.
2: I think.
3: You know, bring the whole world experience into your head. You can reach into other people who've come from different places as well. Now, they don't necessarily have to come from England or Australia, but they come from different places within the community and their community, and they're bringing in their experience. Yeah. And the fact that you've been able to delve into other people's experiences in other places gives you rich resources in which to, you know, fall back on.
4: Absolutely.
3: That you know, you may feel like you're a stranger coming into this program. I was a stranger when I went to England, but I thrived because I embraced the challenge. Everything's a challenge. When people are going to come to you, it's all a challenge. Are you going to meld with their personality? Can they meld with yours? You know, are your experiences close to theirs, or is it totally different? You know, the more broader that we reach our reach, you know, whether it's in another country or if it's in another book. You know, the library is a great resource, you know, to, obviously, you know, the internet. I mean, you could be in Australia on these things right now. You don't necessarily have to take a flight. But I've told people, I have a tile business and I have employees over the years, and I've mentored some of these guys. Some of them are really thriving, you know, because I told them, I'm just a touchstone. I'm only going to go so far with my business. There's other places where you can start your own business. I told them how to do, but they're all coming from different places. They're all coming from their own challenges and stuff like that. And so the more that I've, you know, dealt with in my little world of tile and all that stuff, I could bring my experiences to them, such as what you're doing there as well. So, you know, I tell everybody, just keep learning. Mm-hmm. Keep reading. Keep
4: always a student.
3: Always
2: yep.
3: a student.
2: Never yeah. stop learning.
3: Never stop learning.
2: Yeah, education can take so many different forms, mm-hmm. right? Mm-hmm. And it doesn't have to be like through you, through school, getting degrees. It could be traveling. Mm-hmm. It could be immersing yourself in a culture mm-hmm. or reading a book, yeah. learning a language. It, mm-hmm. it could be any number, learning a skill, like anything. Just always keep learning. Mm-hmm. So we got to take a break because we got to do top of the hour.
4: Oh.
2: And yeah, we got to take another break. I know you're like, already? We just started talking again. What is this? What are these slackers?
3: She's going to have a hard time getting her out of here.
2: I know, really. We got it. So anyway, you're listening to Rock Voices with Tamara and Tim, and we will be right back.

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0: Hi there, I'm Tom Tracy. You know what they say, they don't make them like they used to. And when it comes to country music, I think they're right. I'm talking about the golden age of country music, where every song tells a story and every note hits home. 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
2: Welcome back. Welcome back. Hello. Oh, it is on. I can't see it. I need it. So, Mr. DiGiorgio and Mr. Maslin, I have really bad eyes, and so now I need like a little awning over the on-air sign so I can see it when it lights up. But this is why I keep the lights off, Tim.
3: This is why?
2: Yeah, because I can't see anything.
3: I can't see even with the lights are on.
2: Oh, well, see, there's that.
3: So we need at least a little bit of wiggle room here between the two of us.
2: Yeah, so you got
3: the blind leading the blind.
2: The blind leading the literally and figuratively, right?
3: Fortunately, we got a leadership person in the room, Anastasia Campbell,
2: yes,
3: our guest.
2: Yes,
3: and she will show us the light.
2: She will show us the light because her light is very bright right here on Rock Voices, everybody. Rochester Free Radio. WRFC 106.3 FM. We are going to be professional radio hosts because it's only taken me 6 years to be able to even do this. So we're doing good. We're getting there though, right? Because it's all about consistency. And we've been showing up every week, whether we want to or not. Because there are weeks, believe it or not, that I don't really want to be here. I've worked all day. And when my show was on Sunday, it was in the middle of the afternoon. My 49ers were on, and they were usually winning, unless we were playing Buffalo. Then that's the only time Buffalo won. And then, you know, so I didn't want to, right? But that's part of that discipline. It's part of that leadership. It's part of leading by example, right, that we did. Yeah, that was a motorcycle. They're so loud around.
3: You do hear things. We are in the city.
2: That's what was that? Yeah, she looked like, what? Yeah, that you can hear it out the window.
3: This is certainly not Abbey Road Studios, I can tell
2: you. No, we are not, but it's all good. So one of the things I believe that anybody can be a leader. I think leadership can absolutely be taught. It's not necessarily you're born with these traits. Some are, and then they're nurtured. And some just learn them, right? So do you, with all that being said, do you believe that you can be a leader no matter where you are? Do you need the title?
4: No, I think that you can be a leader from wherever you are. It's just a matter of having direction. And even if it's one person listening to you and following your lead, you're a leader in that capacity. So it doesn't mean you don't have to be Dr. anybody. You don't have to be leadership expert anybody. You just have to be someone with a vision and focus and direction and someone who's willing to listen and take your lead.
3: Some of your best leaders are the best listeners because they have to find out what the heck they're going to lead somebody for.
4: Right.
3: And, you know, a leader doesn't have to be a bombastic person and say, look at me all the time.
4: Yeah. Sometimes they don't even know their leaders.
3: Yeah.
2: They don't. And they're very quiet. And so one of my mentors is John Maxwell. Like, I'm a certified Maxwell trainer. I go to his IMCs. I've got access, all of those things. He always tells us, leadership is influence. That's it. That's all it is. It is not, to your point, it is not look at me, look at me. Sometimes it's quiet, but it's always influencing the room. It's where excellence is the starting point. We're not going to be excellent. We are excellent. Right. You know, anything I do is going to be, not me, but anything mm-hmm. we do is excellent. So every leader, mm-hmm. oh, well, thank you. But like everything is, every leader, every person that says something like that, that everything I do starts from excellence, they are leaders because they're bringing people with them, whether they know it or not.
3: And they have that vision. You know, I mean, the leader has to have at least a vision of where you're going. Mm-hmm. So, speaking of which, 5 years from now, yeah. what's your nonprofit doing, say, on a Tuesday, Wednesday?
4: And, it's thriving.
3: Yeah? who's in there, and what are the, are you teaching a class, or are you just showing people how to run a computer to, mm-hmm. so that they can get their dreams off the
4: ground? On a random day,
3: yeah.
4: you're walking in, you see mentors and mentees. There are workshops that are scheduled. Like, there may be a workshop on career readiness for the older girls, or college readiness, and they're just preparing themselves for that. There's a component where our young women are developing themselves as leaders and public speakers. So one of them is preparing to deliver the workshop. And it's just a revolving door just of young women who are learning and growing. And the community is constantly coming to this resource center to figure out how they can support, how they can get their children or their young women in, and it's thriving. I envision it as just everything that a young woman would need at that time, and, you know, just being the resource center that has always been envisioned as, and it'll be developed to be.
2: As you're speaking that, I can see it.
4: Yeah.
2: I can see it. And I see, like, when I said that I wanted to build that entrepreneurial center, and you have a part in it, you know, have your little mm-hmm. office space or whatever we're going to do for you. Mm-hmm. I see that as a satellite office, either a starting point and then a satellite office. But eventually, if you're a starting point, like, maybe that's where you start, right? Mm-hmm. Just throwing it out there. But then you get your own building, mm-hmm. and you have your own several floors worth mm-hmm. of, you know, you've got workshops up here, and you've got yeah. office co-work space where they can do their homework, and you've got a library where they can study. Like, you've got it all in mm-hmm. this building. And then you keep your satellite center so that if people can't get to that big building and they just need to sit and talk with you or with a mentor, you have that meeting space, mm-hmm. you know, so you have a satellite spot. And I can kind of, I'm getting chills. Yeah. So that must mean it must be true. It must be on its way, mm-hmm. because, yeah, I do believe that, because I could totally see that happening. And I love that vision that you painted, where there's girls that are preparing to give a class because that's how they're going to practice. Mm-hmm. You know, if they want to learn how to be on the radio, if I'm still doing this, they're going to come in here and be my intern, mm-hmm. right? And they're going to help put on the radio. They're going to learn about marketing, and they're going to learn about, like, all this stuff that we need to do, writing our procedures, writing our rundowns, like, all of these things. And I just am so excited between you being connected and your mentor being connected and the people that I know. The things that we could do for these girls mm-hmm. blows my mind.
3: Do you feel that there's a gap right now that your nonprofit would fill?
4: I think the gap, I'm seeing just less community. Like, I'm seeing less coming together for our young women. It's more like a competition.
2: Mm.
4: There are programs that do deliver mentorship and support to young women, but I'm looking to build that sisterhood and get that community back,
2: yeah.
4: because we are, you know, we're all one. We're not, you know, we don't have to be divided in competition. We can work collectively and collaboratively and, you know, still
2: thrive. Women get like that. We get yeah. catty, for yeah. sure. But yeah. we are all more alike than we are different, mm-hmm. right? We all have the same similar fears, yeah. even though we can't always understand where each other comes from. We have those fears. So what was, with all the leadership lessons that you've learned, what is the hardest leadership lesson you've had to learn that you didn't really learn from a textbook?
4: I would say just in aspects where you're trying to lead, if someone doesn't want to be led, mm-hmm. or, you know, you're trying to, like, you see a vision for someone that they don't necessarily see yet, just understanding where someone is in that, because I'm always, like, thinking if I meet someone or I speak to someone, now you tell me your vision, now I'm going to hold you accountable to that vision. Everyone doesn't want to be held accountable, or they're not ready to be held accountable. Yeah. So understanding how to meet people where they are, and when they want that support and, like, they want that accountability, I'm there, but also understanding not everyone wants that in the moment. You know, I may be ambitious and want to go after every little thing, but some people just, you know, their steps might be just a little smaller, and I'm just learning to meet them there.
2: Yeah, it is hard meeting somebody where they are. Mm-hmm. There's no doubt, because you want better for that person, or you see them doing better, but you've got to, so that they can.
3: Yeah. Well, you can meet them where they are, but then hopefully you can influence them to become a better person, so later on when you meet them where they are, they're at a higher level.
2: Yeah. Yeah, well, when you meet them where they are, that helps you determine how small that step needs to be, mm-hmm. right? For them to take that next step.
3: Yeah.
2: Because, to her point, I'm like, I want you to, like, go to the top as fast as I want to get to the top.
3: Mm-hmm.
2: But you're like, dude, I'm listening to the Grateful Dead. I'm going to go my slow self.
3: I know my role.
2: Yeah, all right, exactly.
3: I've been to the top of the mountain. Now I'm on the other side.
2: Yeah, who are you?
3: It's that little bit of the roll down to the valley. Oh, I like that valley.
2: Oh, we're going in the valley.
3: She's riding the mountain. She's getting up there, okay? She's a climber.
2: She is a climber.
3: Yeah. Let me tell you, from the top of the view, it's wonderful. Mm-hmm. It really is. But it's, you never ever at the top. Mm-hmm. If ever you think you've peaked, it's the moment when you're on the descent, mm-hmm. and when you're satisfied. I don't think anybody that has something worth working for is ever totally satisfied, because there's always something more to strive for. You could feel good about where you've gotten,
2: mm-hmm.
3: but the thing I think would challenge you is to always say there's always something else that
2: what
3: can
2: else
3: be achieved.
2: Yeah. What else? The trick is to ask that question so that you keep learning and keep moving and keep growing, and yet staying present so that you can be grateful and be mm-hmm. grateful in that moment, you know, and appreciate how far you've come. But absolutely, you've got to keep asking, okay, what's next?
4: Yeah.
2: What's next? Because it might not look the way you think.
4: Mm-hmm.
2: And that's the other thing, is being open to the process. Going, it's not, I didn't expect it to turn left.
4: Yeah. Yep.
2: But so I was going to ask you about leadership theory.
4: This is so doctoral quoted.
2: So, yes, for those of you that are listening, leadership theory, when I mention these next words, you will understand. So, like, a lot of people talk about models, right? So, like, servant leadership, right? We all use those words, servant leadership, transformational leadership. Which one kind of describes you or describes how you lead?
4: I like to think of myself, because I pride myself on being a resource, as a servant leader, just being helpful and being of service to those that I support. But that's why I get tricked up on the theories, because I could see myself in all of the
2: kinds
4: of leaders, because I'm an evolving leader myself. So I really do just try to support and, you know, just be there as an individual needs. So someone might need a servant leader, but another might need a leader that's transformational and that's like pushing their ideas and, you know, their focus. So I just evolve and I just move with the flow.
2: You just move with the flow. You go with the flow.
3: You're still learning this.
4: Yeah.
3: You know, I mean, you haven't become the doctor yet.
4: Right.
3: So it's the learning process mm-hmm. right now. So you don't, you know, what you may want to achieve as a leader today and strive for, and then, you know, 6 months, 9 months down the road, go, you know, I'd rather focus there,
4: right?
3: Because something intrigues you.
4: Mm-hmm.
3: Yeah. And I think a good leader is somebody who can adjust.
4: Mm-hmm.
3: Rochester was blessed with three big, huge manufacturing companies, Kodak, Xerox, and Bausch & Lomb.
4: Mm-hmm.
3: Kodak is a lesson of how not to have leadership at the highest levels, because they had technology, which we have today, which is digital photography. But their leaders, even though they were making billions at the time, said, let's bury that. Yeah. Let's bury that technology because that's going to kill our cash cows. These are leaders who had big mansions, who had all kinds of degrees, probably went to Harvard and Wharton School of Business. I could list a whole bunch of names because I did a lot of tile work in a lot of their houses, and they really thought that they were the kings of industry. And they lost their focus on the next big thing. So when you're a leader, and as you're striving to become a leader, the focus should not be on just my little box. It's all the boxes, and to find out which ones are moving and which ones should be left aside. And you know, you're working on that right now. I have no clue how long it takes to become a doctorate of excellence. But how long does it take?
4: So the program is actually an accelerated 2-year program. It's nonstop. So
2: So we could hear you.
4: It's nonstop. So we are in, we're in it from the start to the finish. I think we get like a week or two in between sessions, but we go all year round.
3: So it's not like you know, June 24th, that's it, until September 3rd.
4: In it.
3: That's great. I think that's the model that we should have in education these days. You know, I could see you take a little couple of weeks here. I never could understand why they didn't have school stop between Thanksgiving and New Year's in the winter months, so you don't have to heat the buildings. Nobody's thinking about education. They think about Christmas presents and holidays and stuff. But I think there should be more emphasis in the summertime because, you know, you can go to school for 6 hours and the day is still yours. You know, but that's a topic for another conversation.
2: Well, that's those are excellent questions. You know, they're good insights because we do need that. We need to change something in the education. But I was just wondering about a community. You're talking about building community and a sisterhood and things like that. But what about the communities that are already existing here in Rochester? So a church, a radio, you know, our radio station, business networks, and families. How do we need to show up to support what you're building?
4: The best ways, and I will be looking for this, is partnership ways that we, like when I do build up the girls and we will be looking to, you know, for experiences, we'll be looking to volunteer, we'll be looking to be involved in the community as much as we possibly can. So being receptive to us, and if there's ways that we can be, you know, of support, of service, we're also willing, and we will be ready and able to do that as well.
2: So you want these communities to also reach out to you with an ask and say, hey, do you have a group of girls who want to learn how to garden? Because we have a community garden, and we need help weeding.
4: Yep.
2: As we're, a church, you know,
4: we're
2: church, you know,
4: seeking the resources, but we also want to be the resource.
2: To be a resource. I think that's excellent because they need those experiences, right? And how to do something for something bigger than themselves. Yep. Right. And have you seen kind of how a girl's life plays out if she's only got one adult who believes in her versus a girl who has many or a girl who has zero? Have you seen what's the differences play out like that?
4: Yes, I have witnessed it. I do work with some at-risk youth, and that's conversations that I have, because I can be a great mentor and believe in this individual to the fullest extent, but then they go to school or they go somewhere else in their community and they're like, I don't have one adult that I could say believes in me or like I can confide in or I can go to. It plays a big role. Like I can say, you know, this one person believes in me, but sometimes that's not enough. It takes a village to raise a child. So that person who does have one person, they might have the slightest bit of confidence in themselves, but that individual who has the village has the utmost confidence because they know I have a village of individuals backing me and supporting me, and if I do fall, they'll be right there to pick me up. You know, that's the difference of then you have an individual who has no one, and you know, they're not even willing to take the chance because they know if they fall, they'll just fall flat on their back.
2: And there's just nobody to kind of pick them up.
3: Well, they got to be careful what village they want to be brought up in.
4: Yeah. Mm-hmm.
3: Because there's a lot of villages out there that may look like they're helpful, but they're not. Mm-hmm. You know, we're talking about gangs and we're talking about, you know, people that will exploit young people.
4: Right.
3: You know, so it's good. I like the fact that you want to get in the middle school years. Mm-hmm. I think that's the most formative. Mm-hmm. I think when kids, they grow up, all they want to do is learn because they're totally empty. All they want to do
2: is
3: learn.
2: Sponges.
4: Yep.
3: They're sponges. They're like an empty cassette always on play. Mm-hmm. And they'll only play what they recorded. So the faster that you can get in there to give them the positive message, because there's so much negative message out there, and especially with social media, everything is happiness crack on social media.
4: Yeah. Mm-hmm.
3: Click, click, click, click, click. Mm-hmm. And the reality is that we have to build themselves up to handle adversity, because life isn't a click, click, click, and it isn't always about instant gratification. And getting a kid to buy into that in fifth, sixth, seventh grade, when their bodies are changing and their community is changing, and then they're changing schools, and maybe their house is in chaos, but to hear that constant message, getting into the schools, I think is really, really a worthwhile thing. I know for myself, I heard those messages, I was in tune to them. When I was in fourth, fifth, and sixth grade, I went to a Catholic school at that point. It was totally different from the public school that I had gone to. Yeah. And it was only because the message wasn't even religious. It was more along the lines of, this is the way that we do things in a moral sense. Mm-hmm. It was nothing to do with Christianity or morals. It was more about a moral thing. And that wasn't taught in public schools. Public schools was more about keeping order and ABCs. And I get that there's a place for that. But when you can bring a message into a school or to a community that doesn't hear those positive moral things, you can be somebody.
4: Right.
3: Don't let the world get you down. Mm-hmm. There are places. We're a resource. You'll always have a place at the table with us. Mm-hmm. If a kid hears that over and over and over, they're going to reach out. That's the kind of community they want to reach.
4: Yep.
3: And I think that's what you want to do with your nonprofit, correct?
4: Absolutely.
3: Yeah.
2: So, in a follow-up to that, so what makes a good mentorship program in your opinion? You know, what's a good mentor or a mentorship program versus just being nice to the kids?
4: A good mentorship program is one that teaches, like one that doesn't just give, like, I'm not handing you these resources, you're going to lead this workshop so that you know what it's actually like to be in it. I'm not going to tell you what it's like to lead a workshop, I'm not going to tell you what it's like to public speak, I'm not going to tell you what it's like to be a leader. I'm going to place you in a leadership role and allow you to try. And if you fail, that's okay. You learned,
2: mm-hmm.
4: and that. So a leader is one that allows you, or a mentor, sorry. A mentor is someone who allows you to try and fail. And also, if you try and you succeed, but gives you an opportunity to try, and just doesn't give you whatever it is that you're looking for, or, just hand you whatever it is that you want.
2: You're giving them the experience.
4: Right.
2: Yeah. That's good.
3: The proverbial fishing pole.
2: Absolutely. You're teaching them how to fish, right? Mm-hmm. Because, and I'm making this assumption, and you totally tell me if I'm wrong, but you were talking about, connecting them to resources.
4: Yeah.
2: Would you also, instead of you picking up the phone to connect them, would you have them connect?
4: Yeah.
2: If it was something like that, maybe after they leave, call and say, look, this person should be calling you, and they are coming from my place. I just want you to be aware.
4: Yeah.
2: So you kind of open the door for them just a tad, but you're going to let them call and ask for whatever it is they're asking for.
4: Mm-hmm.
2: I think that I used to do that. So my daughter, we talked briefly. My daughter was an addict, and I did not know.
4: Mm-hmm.
2: But I would make her, I told her that you have all these resources, and I want you to move home so we can keep you safe and we can help rebuild you.
4: Mm-hmm.
2: Right? Because I knew she was in trouble. I just didn't know how deep.
4: Mm-hmm.
2: I made her ask for it, though.
4: Mm-hmm.
2: I said, the door's always open. But before you drop off your first set of crap, right? If you want to move back in, you need to ask. And we need to have a conversation. And so she thought about that, and she came and she asked. So I always made my kids ask, but I always made the resources available. They could have anything they asked for, just about, right? If they needed help with anything, they could ask. So what is a red flag that you see in all these other mentoring programs, right? Like, we've got lots of mentoring, quote-unquote mentoring programs in the city for boys and girls and kids of all ages and teenagers and all of this stuff. But sorry, Mr. DiGiorgio. What are some of these red flags that they're really not serving the girls?
4: That's a good question. I don't think I've explored that fully. I guess I would say, because there might be like organizations like, well, we're doing this.
2: Oh yeah, they're all gonna say that. And I've heard like what Tim was saying, right? Oh, you can be this, and they come in and they talk to the schools and they go to the school assemblies. But then when you go to their program, it's really just glorified babysitting,
4: It's the
2: right? It's stuff
4: it's
2: that you are.
4: Yeah. And giving them those opportunities. Giving them the opportunities and not just saying like, you know, here's, you want this. Okay, here, you know, like those things. And it's like you said, glorified babysitting, you know, just finding, they kind of find a thing that they're interested in or of interest to them. And then just give that, and that's it. Like, they're not really any like onward or upward mobility and mentorship. It's like, okay, we're gonna keep it consistently. This is the thing that you're interested in. This thing will support you through. Where I'm looking, you might be interested in this now, and we're gonna tackle that thing. But then, you know, it's on to the next thing. Like, we're always gonna keep going and
2: keep moving forward and elevating you. You're always gonna be going a little bit farther, so that they're actually better off than when they came in, right? They're just a little further down the road whenever their part of the program ends, in terms of they don't want to do it anymore, or they age out, right?
4: Or they graduate and become a mentor.
2: Right, exactly. Whatever their path looks for them. But now I have to ask you a question. I don't know if this is a loaded question or not. I know she's getting nervous. It's really not that bad. It has nothing to do with you. There's a program, there's several, but there are programs out there where they pay the kids a stipend to show up. How do you feel about that? Because I'll tell you how I feel after you tell me how you feel, because I don't want to put words in your mouth.
4: I think it takes away a valuable opportunity. Like, there's things that they could be taken away from these opportunities other than a stipend, and we don't want to teach the youth that anything comes easy to them, especially just by having a paycheck. You actually want there to be some sort of, like, they have to have buy-in, and something that of interest to them. So if you're just telling them, hey, show up and you're going to get this paycheck, that's, you're actually doing them a disservice by not providing them with real opportunities to grow and develop themselves as leaders. It's kind of a waste of their time and yours, you know, just handing them a paycheck.
2: I totally agree. What do you think?
3: Well, you know, I'm not from this world, so I'm going to come in from an outsider. Could that be one of these things that, hey, look, we're going to give you this stipend because in the real world, you get paid. So if you show up and you're prepared and you're working, you get a reward? Or is it the type of place that just gives out money because they got a big grant, and now they want to grow their place because look how many people we got. Now we need a bigger grant next year because we got 50 more people coming in because they're all looking. There's two different kinds that I see that would be. One would be good. Look, we're going to pay you a stipend, but you're going to show up in a suit and tie. You're going to suit up, and do the work. Now you get a little, and a stipend could be as much as only $20. Or is it some place that's really more of a scam? They're just looking for the grant dollars. Have you gotten to that process where you have to think about how to raise money or stuff? How to raise it to become a nonprofit? Have you learned that yet?
4: Yeah, I mean, I'm doing the footwork for that to figure that out. And then, like, with their other question is, they're not showing up in, like, suit and tie.
5: No,
4: like,
5: they're not.
4: They're showing up, like, just on their phone and whatever. Yeah. Sweatpants and sweatshirt.
3: So, once again, now, I'm just like the average listener out there. I have no clue what your communities look like or your mentoring programs. So, I'm just coming at it from what I would see. That I'm sure that there's always good ones and bad ones.
2: Of course, there's. Yeah.
3: But you say when these kids show up to be mentored, they're obviously they're showing up kind of really rough because they're not ready. Mm-hmm. But hopefully you get them ready for the rough world. Mm-hmm. And maybe part of it is presentation, mm-hmm. how to look into your community, mm-hmm. how to be prepared. You don't necessarily have to be looking like a 1950s person, you know, with a skinny tie and a white shirt, but presentable to the world because you want to put your best foot forward, mm-hmm. correct?
6: Yeah.
3: Yeah. So
2: yeah, it's so
3: the process of raising money to become a nonprofit, is that all part of the mentoring thing?
2: No.
3: And how to do that? That's more of what you show them how to do.
2: Her and I will figure that out. It's and that's down. Hers grant writing and stuff. And to answer your question, mm-hmm. yes, the stipend is part of a grant. It's already written into the grant mm-hmm. that you give each child that signs up for your program X amount of dollars. And it is not $20. Mm-hmm. I know it can be small. But it is not. It is relatively significant. Like, it's a couple hundred. Mm-hmm. And mm-hmm. they get it whether they behave or not. They get it just for showing up and going on the bus to wherever it is they're going for the day. And they can do whatever they want. And it's not given to them just at the end of the program. It's given every week. Every week.
3: What's this one called? Because I never got into any of that.
2: Yeah, well, you
3: were looking in the room. I grew up on government cheese and powdered milk, man.
2: You know what? That program was probably not around then. And I understand why they do it, because they want their numbers. Mm-hmm. But I think it provides a false impact mm-hmm. for the funder, right? Because now that nonprofit can go and say, hey, we impacted 300 kids, and last year we only had 250.
3: Define impact.
2: So exactly, and they don't want these
3: kids seem to have nice brand new sneakers. I can tell you that.
2: That's all they want.
3: Yeah. And a cell phone.
2: And what they're doing is they're feeding the lowest common denominator.
3: Yes.
2: So they're trying to alleviate poverty, is what they're trying to do, and bring up some equity by giving them money. Because they think, oh, they're in poverty, they're in the inner city, they're coming to us, we're going to give them all these experiences, and as a bonus for signing up for our program, we're going to give them X amount of dollars every week. And they can use it any way they want. And it doesn't go to the parents. It doesn't come in the form of a Wegmans card, you know, for them to buy groceries. It doesn't come in the form of any other kind of help.
3: So it sounds to me
2: other
3: like
2: than cash.
3: Universal income.
2: It's not that. It's not that though. It's okay. Not. It's something okay. different.
3: Mm-hmm.
2: But I agree with Anastasia. That's why I wanted her to go first. But I agree with you, because that would make me scratch my head all the time. I'm like, what are we teaching them? Mm-hmm. What are they actually walking away with? It's just

0: is, right? Yeah. She's going to give them these measurements, right? Mm-hmm. These goals for them to become. And then maybe, if it's written into the grant or somebody funds it, she can give them a stipend as a reward. Like you said, if they show up and suit up and do the work.
1: Right.
0: You know, maybe it's something in there for them when they give a presentation, when they teach a workshop class.
1: Well, so to me, all right, from an outsider, how would you define success with that program that you want to, let's say you've got 50 people. Mm-hmm. Your first year, you got 50 people come through your door.
0: She's going to have 100.
1: No. Well, I'm just putting a number out there. Say you got 50 because you're going to get your feet wet. Because you want those 50 to be impacted properly.
0: Mm-hmm. Perfect.
1: Okay.
0: Yep.
1: So what's success look like to you? You got kids from the inner city, girls from the inner city. Mm-hmm. Most of them don't have two good parents. Mm-hmm. They're not really doing well in school, but they really want to break the chain. Mm-hmm. What's success look like?
2: Success looks like us developing a collective support system. So not just piling on extra tasks for them, but if they're not doing so well in school, now we have, you know, a group that we can work with, and there may be a couple of them that are doing well. So now we work together collectively, and we have tutors, or we have these individuals can step up as mentors. So success looks like us collectively coming together and developing a support system for them. Them getting to a point where they do have good grades, and now I'm able to pour into them in other ways. Like now we can get past the, okay, I'm not doing so well in school. Now we can get to the leadership curriculum because you are doing well in school. You do have this system, and you know, we're developing. So it just looks like a continuous loop of, you know, we are looking from within and seeing what we have and who is a part of this mentorship and this sisterhood and how we can support one another as a resource.
1: Yeah, that sounds good. Sounds really good. One more question, because once again, I'm an outsider, but I can imagine that you would love to have everybody that's really rah-rah wanting to be mentored and everything. Mm-hmm. What do you do when you get some people that maybe have some mental health challenges? Mm-hmm. How would you handle something like that? Somebody comes in.
0: I'm beating a fly. I'm not.
1: I know that. But you know, that happens. It happens in school.
2: And that's where my partnerships come in. That's when I do look at mental health experts, like individuals who can come in and we can work through, because there's a lot of like coping mechanisms we need to work through. There's a lot, like when I say holistic, I want to look at the whole young woman, and I want to look at exactly what they need and, you know, what supports they're lacking. And there will be like individualized support, because everybody doesn't need the same thing, but a lot of them might need that mental health aspect. So those will be potential partnerships where there are individuals who work with mental health and they can come in and, you know,
1: so you'd provide, have access to some coping resources as well.
2: Absolutely.
1: Well, that's a big key. Angela, my daughter Angela, was working in a school where she was one of these resource officers that when a kid gets out of line, she goes into class, takes them out, brings them to another room and try to deal with what is your problem today. Mm-hmm. And these kids should not be in school. Mm-hmm. They shouldn't be mixing with kids who are trying to learn. Mm-hmm. But because there's limited resources, even in Greece, even in the city, where they have almost unlimited funds, but the resources doesn't seem to get to the kid. Mm-hmm. And so they push a kid back into a class. And we're talking about kindergartners who aren't ready, first graders who are disruptive, second graders who are just holy terrors. Mm-hmm. And she just could not understand why these kids weren't getting in a separate place where they could thrive in their environment, not have to disrupt the other environments. How can you deal with that with limited resources?
2: That's when I am the resource. But like there are, and there is like a very heavy like issue with mental health, not just with the children, but with the adults. And it's a heavy need. But there are ways in which we don't need to be experts to understand how to de-escalate situations, how to cope with certain situations, because sometimes it is as simple as a conversation. Nobody listened to that kid, or, you know, like they've

0: they've been showing out because they needed somebody to pay attention to them, and you just stuck them in a room in ISS all day, or you know, you suspended them because you didn't want to take the time to understand what is going on. I understand like the limitations of resources, but each adult and individual like that has the opportunity to encounter these youth, that's your resource, you know. It doesn't take a professional to sit and listen to what they're going through, and it sometimes it is heavy, so if it is, that's when you look, you know, you outsource. But sometimes it is something as simple as nobody listened to me in 2 months, like I have not had, you know, the opportunity for anybody to sit and ask me what's wrong, and I've been acting out for 2 months or 2 years, you know. So it could be as simple as that. Like I don't want to portray that I will be everything to the youth, but I know that when it comes to finding tools, if I'm not equipped with them, I will find the tools, and I will make sure that they are available to them.
1: That's what a leader does. Delegates. You can't be all things to all people.
2: That's very true. And it conversation changes everything, right? That's what we say here. That's why we have these conversations, because they can change. So here's a question, because we're getting ready to close out our show, because we get ready for George Flavaris to come in with Theme On.
1: He loves when we say this.
2: We love Theme On. He has a different theme every week.
1: But he, music.
2: Yeah, and he plays music through the whole thing. And, you know, but I'm really waiting for him to... I know Bon Jovi has been included, George, but I want you to have a whole theme of Bon Jovi. But we'll see what happens. So anyway, it is their final tour. I'm just trying to find somebody. You want to go to Dublin with me to see Bon Jovi?
0: I would love to go to Dublin. I don't know. I have to listen to Bon Jovi to see him.
2: Oh, my.
1: Listen, all you need is a pint of Guinness in Ireland, and you will love a couple of pints.
2: And then you'll love Bon Jovi. And all it is really just to see how I'm going to react, right? That's the fun part.
0: Oh, yeah.
2: Yeah, that's going to be, woo, let's go.
1: Mom, my mentor fell apart, and I'm here in Dublin. I have no idea where she is.
2: Jim's always wanted to go to Dublin. I want him to go to Bon Jovi. I go, would you go see Bon Jovi with me in Dublin? And he said, nope. And so did my friends. They said, we'll go to Dublin with you, but you're going to the Bon Jovi show all by yourself, but we'll take a picture of what you look like before you leave, just in case. Thank you. That's my police officer friend.
1: That's a-
2: So anyway, we're getting ready to close up. And I know that we're at the very beginning setting the foundation for the Melanin Girl Network. But if there's a 14-year-old version of you who was listening to this show, right? So there's a 14-year-old little girl out there who found her way to Rock Voices in Rochester Free Radio right now. What is it that you want her to hear? What's the message you want to leave her with?
0: I want her to hear that I have been where she is, maybe not exactly, but I have traveled a lot of roads and I've experienced a lot of things, and I want to be that person that reaches my hand back to lift you up to your highest potential and support you and help you become the most confident you can be.
2: That's beautiful. That's beautiful. You make me cry, Anastasia. Here's the thing that makes me cry about that is... I'm not really crying, people, but it really makes me feel that. I get all my feels when you say that, because I know you mean it. There's a lot of people who pay that lip service. I hear it all the time, right? No, I believe in you, but they don't, you know, and that's what makes you different. That's what is going to make this nonprofit different from all that. I told you. When people come to me as a they want to form a nonprofit, I usually discourage them and tell them to go do something else or learn whatever. You, I'm supporting all the way because of the way that you have that vision, because of the way that you've already done the research, and you are immersing yourself in how to set it up correctly. And so that's why I fully support you. And I'm happy to do so, and I'm very happy that our paths crossed. I'm so happy that Tyshawn made you turn around, because mm-hmm. I do believe he did that.
0: Yeah,
2: he's like, look, this chick over here, you gotta go.
0: Yeah,
2: she crazy sometimes. She cray cray, but you're gonna love her. You're gonna get a lot out of her, and mm-hmm. she's the one you need.
0: Mm-hmm.
2: And so I'm very, very grateful to Tyshawn that he brought us together.
0: Yes.
2: And I can't wait to see what you got. Mm-hmm. So I won't ask you to where people can connect with you directly right now, because we're still, if you want to reach out to Anastasia and you want to kind of give her encouragement or whatever, reach out to me through Rock Voices, through our Facebook page on Rock Voices, and I will pass that information and messages along to Anastasia, if that's okay with you.
0: That's fine.
2: And then when the time is right, you are going to hear way more from Anastasia Campbell mm-hmm. and the Melanin Girl Network. Keep an eye out for that.
0: Mm-hmm.
2: And then and we're going to get this party started with you.
0: Yep.
2: I'm so excited. And I thank you so much for agreeing to jump and come on and push yourself just a little bit. How did this feel for you?
0: It felt good. It felt like you guys said, a conversation at the table. Like, it's not as intimidating as it seems. I think my stomach hurt all day about this. That's what everything, like, even if I, like, if I have delivered speeches or anything a million times right before, it's just like that, like, imposter syndrome, or like, what if I mess up, or what if I'm not this, what if, and I have to, like, you know, just get
2: you gotta shake it off,
0: yeah.
2: Like Taylor Swift says, shake it off.
1: I always
2: and
1: wonder,
2: she's like, girlfriend.
1: Yeah, I always wonder why people don't go, man, I'm gonna kill it.
0: Yeah,
1: I am just gonna kill it. And even if I don't, I don't care. I did it.
0: Mm-hmm.
1: You know, that's that message.
0: Yeah.
1: You know, to give. I've always told my daughters, I get three daughters. You know, mm-hmm. raising daughters.
0: Mm-hmm.
1: Okay.
0: Mm-hmm.
1: And I told them, I says, there is nothing that you cannot do.
0: Right.
1: That you are in the perfect era. This isn't the 1720s. This isn't the 1920s. This is now.
0: Mm-hmm.
1: You could thrive. You could be my oldest daughter. She owns a tow truck company.
0: Oh, yeah.
1: For crying out loud! I got another one who's in education. You know, it's what they wanted to do. And I always encourage them to not take a job
0: mm-hmm.
1: to find their career,
0: mm-hmm.
1: to find what is their passion.
0: Mm-hmm.
1: Take that, even if it's at minimum wage, you will love getting up on Mondays because mm-hmm. it's your passion.
0: Yeah.
1: So I just encourage them to think good, mm-hmm. that they're not going to crash and burn.
0: Mm-hmm.
1: And you did well.
0: Yeah, thank
1: you. There you go.
2: Yeah, you did great.
0: Thank you.
2: You did fantastic. I knew she would.
1: A year from now, let's have her back.
2: Okay.
1: Let's mark this date. One
2: August
1: year from
2: 3rd.
1: Now.
2: 2020.
1: Yeah. Have you back, because okay. we'd like to see the growth.
0: Mm-hmm.
1: And then this way, we've got a guest for August 3rd.
2: So for 2027. We already filled it in. Excellent.
1: How's that sound?
2: So
0: I could be. Have defended my research by then.
2: Oh, we're going to celebrate you when you do that. We might not have you back, but we will definitely be celebrating you on the air for sure when you do that.
0: Mm-hmm.
2: And then you and I will go out to dinner.
0: Mm-hmm.
2: So we're going to celebrate you.
0: Mm-hmm.
2: So what kind of advice would you give that 14-year-old girl who's listening to our show?
1: Just what I told my daughters. You could be anything. You live in the best situation today. Everybody encourages... In my line of work, in the trades especially, we're dying for people. And it doesn't matter what you look like. Just bring it to the table.
0: Mm-hmm.
1: You know, bring yourself to the table. Bring your best self to the table. Nobody cares anymore what you look like, how you're dressed or anything. If you show up and you're giving your best sense, everybody will embrace you.
0: Mm-hmm.
1: This is now. This is the best times to be living in.
0: Mm-hmm.
2: Yeah.
1: So give all you got.
2: Yeah, give it all you got. Trust the process, man.
1: Yeah.
2: Trust yourself. You've got this.
1: Mm-hmm.
2: You have everything. You are fully resourced to do whatever it is that you want to do.
1: Especially in Rochester. It's a very
2: especially here.
1: Site.
2: And
1: yeah.
2: if you are having yeah. trouble finding those resources.
1: You're not really looking.
2: You're not looking. But, you know, reach out to us because that's what we're here for.
1: Yeah. Mm-hmm.
2: So send us a message on Rock Voices on Facebook. Write to us at rockvoices@gmail.com. and listen in every week. So next week we're going to be probably running an archive, unless I can find time to record a new show. But it's going to be recorded. It's going to be Memorex, because yep. I will be living my best life somewhere else. So, all right. We are going to send you guys out with This Is Me from The Greatest Showman. Have you ever heard this song?
0: Yes.
2: I love this song. What about you? Do you like it?
0: Yeah.
2: Yeah? Okay.
0: I like the movie too.
2: Oh, excellent. All right. Have a good week, everybody. Be good to yourselves and be good to each other.
1: See you soon.

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2: 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I'm Mike DiGiorgio, a man of a certain age. I've got my concert shirts. 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
5: I'm Dr. Anthony Lizerwitz, and this is Climate Connections. Iowa, Kansas, Nebraska, and Oklahoma have long been considered the heart of Tornado Alley. But Illinois, which historically averages about 50 tornadoes per year, recorded about 200 in just the first half of this year. And in Mississippi, 8 tornadoes hit on a single night in May. Events like this can leave people wondering if climate change is increasing the risk of tornadoes. But Jeff Trapp, a professor of atmospheric sciences at the University of Illinois, says the answer is uncertain. Data show that tornadoes are getting more frequent in areas east of the Great Plains.
6: Mississippi and Alabama, Tennessee and Kentucky really pop up, and even southern Illinois and southern Indiana.
5: And clusters of tornadoes are becoming more common.
6: On the days that tornadoes do form, there tend to be more tornadoes.
5: But Trapp says what's driving these changes remains an open question. A warmer atmosphere can fuel strong thunderstorms, which are critical for tornado formation. But tornadoes also require certain wind conditions, and how climate change is affecting those is much more complex. So scientists are still working to understand the links between global warming and these dangerous events. Climate Connections is produced by the Yale Center for Environmental Communication. To learn more about climate change, visit climateconnections.org.

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2: You know what was on the jukebox in the front. 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
3: There, Hep Cats and Crazy Kittens. I'm your jukebox operator, Matt the Cat, here to spin for you another great hour of 1940s and 50s rhythm and blues. These records are truly the soul that came before rock and roll. And this week I'm featuring part one of a two-part series on the history of quite possibly the most influential and important record label of all time. Now, of course, Atlantic Records, Chess Records, VJ, and so many other labels hold their place in history. But no other label contributed to the birth of rock and roll more than Sun Records, out of 706 Union Avenue in Memphis, Tennessee. Started by Sam Phillips in 1952. Now, the early recordings on Sun were mostly rhythm and blues recordings, because really, that was the music that Sam himself was digging. Plus, in the very beginning, before he started Sun Records, he was recording R&B acts and selling the master recordings to labels like Chess and RPM Records. So his base was rhythm and blues. And Sam felt that if he could just get a white singer with more access to the mainstream to record rhythm and blues with real feeling, then this music could really break through. I mean, we all know this story. It's been told almost as much as the Christmas story, but it bears retelling at least once a year. And that's what we're going to do here on The Juke in the Back. Part one is going to focus on the first year and a half of the label. And next week's show, part two, will take Sun Records past the birth of rock and roll and well into 1955. Now, sure, many programs have been done on the significance of Sun Records, but this one is going to be a little different, as we'll only focus on the rhythm and blues offerings from the early Sun catalog, as well as exploring almost every Sun release from this time period. I'll get into more of those details in just a couple of minutes. But for now, cats and kittens, sit back, relax, as we listen to the very first release on the Sun label, which came out in March of 1952 as Sun number 175. It's by Johnny London, a local Memphis R&B cat who played alto saxophone. He just happened to come into 706 Union Avenue one day to be recorded, and Sam was so impressed by this cat, he decided he'd be the first release on his brand new Sun label. Here's Johnny London with Drivin' Slow.

0: Johnny London from March of 1952, the very first Sun release, and Drivin' Slow. But how did Sam Phillips go from rhythm and blues enthusiast to record producer and label owner? Well, Phillips was the youngest of eight children, born on January 5th, 1923, near Florence, Alabama. Sam dropped out of high school in 1941 after the death of his father. He had to help earn money for the family. At first, he worked at a grocery store and then moved up to a funeral home. He originally went to college to study law, but soon decided to get into radio instead. He wasn't into just the performance aspect of radio. He was also an engineer behind the scenes. His first radio gig was at WLAY. He soon moved to WMSL in Decatur, Alabama, where he held his position for 3 years. Then it was on to the powerhouse, WLAC in Nashville, until he finally settled in 1945 at WREC. It was at REC that he started to hone in on his engineering skills. He hosted a daily program at 4 p.m. called Songs of the West, where he had to record onto acetate discs. Phillips also hosted a weekly blues, jazz, and pop show called Saturday Afternoon Tea Dance. Those shows were broadcast nationally over CBS Radio. In October of 1949, Sam Phillips leased a small space at 706 Union Avenue to set up his brand new Memphis recording service. It opened in January of 1950 with the slogan, "We record anything, anywhere, anytime." It was right around this time that Sam Phillips and his friend, local Memphis DJ Dewey Phillips, no relation, decided to start their own record label called It's the Phillips. Their new label only had one release, though, called Boogie in the Park by Joe Hill Lewis. Only a couple hundred copies were pressed up. If you have one of these, man, you can put your kids through college. Along with Joe Hill Lewis, Phillips was also recording a local jazz cat named Phineas Newborn. He sent samples of those two artists out to the Bahari Brothers in Los Angeles. Their label, Modern Records, had just started a new subsidiary called RPM to record that down-home sound. They liked what they heard, and the Bahari Brothers started purchasing masters from Sam. In 1950, when the Baharis signed B.B. King to their RPM label, they placed him with Sam Phillips to record in Memphis.
1: Now here it is, 3 o'clock in the morning.
0: Sam recorded B.B. King from about mid-1950 through June of 1951.
1: 3 o'clock in the morning, baby.
0: Unfortunately, they took B.B. King away from Sam Phillips after a dispute that the two had over the record Rocket 88. Oh, did I mention Rocket 88? Quite possibly the first rock and roll song?
2: You women have heard of jalopies, you've heard the noise they make, but let me introduce my new Rocket 88. Yes, it's straight, just one way.
0: Well, Sam recorded that song on March 5th, 1951, when Ike Turner and his group, the Kings of Rhythm, came through from Clarksdale, Mississippi. After recording Rocket 88, instead of selling the master to RPM Records in Los Angeles, Sam decided to send this one up to Chicago to Chess Records. When Chess released it, they didn't put Ike Turner's name on the label. Instead, they took the saxophonist singer's name, Jackie Brenston, and labeled it as by Jackie Brenston and his Delta Cats. Rocket 88 is definitely one of those records that helped change the course of musical history, and the Bahari Brothers were upset that Sam Phillips didn't give them an option on that record. So because of this, their relationship with Phillips started to deteriorate, and in June of that year, they took B.B. King away from him. Also, during the spring of 1951, Sam Phillips was recording another cat from the Delta, Chester Burnett, better known to the world as Howlin' Wolf.
3: Have I got to let your dog me around?
0: After Wolf began recording, Sam sent the masters to both the Bahari Brothers and the Chess Brothers. That led to both RPM Records and Chess Records simultaneously releasing records on Howlin' Wolf. This did not help Sam's relationship with either label. And by early 1952, it became clear to Sam that he was going to have to start his own label and start making money for himself. Thus, he began Sun Records. We already heard Sun's first release, Drivin' Slow by Johnny London. Now let's hear their second, by a cat named Handy Jackson. The song is Got My Application, Baby, and it came out in January of 1953 as Sun number 177. Here's Handy Jackson as we feature the early Sun Rhythm and Blues singles this week on the Juke in the Back.

0: That's Joe Hill Lewis with She May Be Yours. Sun Records number 178 from January of 1953. It was in March of 53, a whole year after starting Sun Records, that Sam Phillips finally scored his first national hit. It was with Rufus Thomas, the son of a Mississippi sharecropper who had risen to fame in the Memphis area as one of the first DJs on the all-black radio station WDIA. Thomas recorded the answer record to Willie Mae Big Mama Thornton's Hound Dog, which was a smash hit a few months earlier. In Rufus's song, the hound dog became a bearcat, and Sam Phillips scored a number three hit in the spring of 1953. Here's Sun Records number 181 as we feature the early Sun Rhythm and Blues sides, part one of a two-parter, this week on the Juke in the Back.
1: You know what you said about me, don't you, woman? Well,

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1: Miss Rosa here, keeping the tubes warm and the drinks cool at the Juke in the Back.

Tears and Wine by Dusty Brooks and His Tones. Released just after Bearcat, Sun Records number 182, in March of 1953, as we feature the early rhythm and blues recordings of Sun Records out of Memphis, Tennessee this week on The Juke in the Back. I'm your jukebox operator, Matt the Cat, and this next record is by a chick who called herself Big Memphis Ma Rainey. Her real name was Lily Mae Hardison, and she was born in 1906 and died in Memphis in 1985. Her stage name, Big Memphis Ma Rainey, was obviously playing off of the great blues songstress Ma Rainey, who had died on December 22, 1939. Our Big Memphis Ma Rainey is backed up on this Sun recording by the Onzi Horn Combo. It's Sun number 184. Here's Call Me Anything But Call Me.

Oh, what a gorgeous tune. The Prisonaires, who were actual inmates at the Tennessee State Penitentiary, singing Just Walkin' in the Rain. Of course, the group was led by the fantabulous Johnny Bragg, who had been serving time in the Tennessee Pen since 1943, when he was convicted on 6 counts of rape. His sentence was eventually commuted in 1959, and he lived until 2004, when he died of cancer. Sam Phillips didn't record too many vocal groups for Sun, but they were definitely the best, the Prisonaires. Up next, another rhythm and blues group that recorded for Sun Records that would stand the test of time. It's Little Junior's Blue Flames, led by the great Junior Parker. This was their first release for Sun Records, and it went to number 5 nationally during the summer of 1953. Here's Little Junior's Blue Flames with Feelin' Good, as we feature the rhythm and blues beginnings of Sun Records this week on the Juke in the Back with Matt the Cat.

The great Rufus Thomas Jr. from July of 1953 with Tiger Man. And Sun is one of those labels that collectors always throw out the numbers of. Like, hey man, do you got Sun number 188? No man, I've been looking for that one for a while, but I do have Sun number 192. Well, if you're keeping track at home, Tiger Man by Rufus Thomas was Sun number 188. And this next song, which has a very similar guitar cadence to Tiger Man, is Sun number 192. Released in November of 1953, Little Junior's Blue Flames are back with the immortal Mystery Train. The song was written by Junior Parker and Sam Phillips. The Blue Flames consisted of Raymond Hill on saxophone. Now Raymond was also on the session that yielded Rocket 88 back in 1951. He was part of Ike Turner's Kings of Rhythm. You can hear Jackie Brenston shouting, "Blow your horn, Raymond," in the middle of Rocket 88. Matt Murphy and Pat Hare are playing guitar. Bill Johnson is on piano. And John Bowers is on drums on this historic recording. A year and a half later, Elvis's version of Mystery Train would be released on Sun Records as well. But here's the original, Little Junior's Blue Flames and the immortal Mystery Train.

Now it's time for the Great 78, where we take a thick piece of shellac and harken back to a time when 78 RPM records were king. This week we're going to take a record we heard earlier in the show, and we're going to flip it over, baby. Earlier we heard Just Walking in the Rain by a set of real inmates from the Tennessee State Penitentiary known as the Prisonaires. They were led by the great Johnny Bragg. If we take their 78 Just Walking in the Rain and flip it over, we have the up-tempo side. This week's Great 78 is the Prisonaires with Baby Please.

Little Junior's Blue Flames with the flip side of Mystery Train. That's Love My Baby. Sun Records 1953, as we feature the early Sun Rhythm and Blues sides this week on The Juke in the Back, your showcase for 1940s and 50s rhythm and blues, or as I like to say, the soul that came before rock and roll. Up next, the first Sun release for Dr. Ross, the harmonica boss. He's one of the greatest harp players in blues history, and he was born with the name Charles Isaiah Ross in Mississippi in 1925. We lost Dr. Ross in 1993. Here he is with the classic, Come Back Baby.

That's Beggin' My Baby by the great Little Milton Campbell. Little Milton was from Mississippi, but that record right there, his first for Sun Records, definitely has a New Orleans flavor to it. At least to me it does. The opening piano riff sounds a bit like Fats Domino's The Fat Man, or Lloyd Price's Lottie Miss Claudie. And even though Little Milton recorded a batch of great tunes for Sam Phillips at Sun Records, none of them would chart and none of them would sell well. He'd have the last laugh, though, becoming one of the biggest rhythm and blues, and soul artists of the 1960s while recording for Checker Records. Little Milton's first release, Sun Records number 194, released in December of 1953, is so great, I'm just going to flip it over and play the B-side to end this week's Juke in the Back, which is part one of a two-part show on the rhythm and blues history of Sun Records. I'll be back next week with part two, and we'll take it from early 1954 all the way up through 1955. And here's some more great rhythm and blues sides from 706 Union Avenue in Memphis, Tennessee, the home of Sun Records, the place where rock and roll was born. I hope you enjoyed this week's show, and I hope you'll join me next week. Remember, soul, it's a feeling, and you'll get that feeling each week when you tune in to your source for 1940s and 50s rhythm and blues right here on the Juke in the Back. I'm Matt the Cat saying goodbye, everybody, and let's go out with Little Milton with Somebody Told Me.

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0: Well, we've run out of whiskey, and the women have all gone home. Thanks for dropping by. 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For more information, please visit jukeintheback.org. I'm Miss Rosie. 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

right, the Baron's arrived. He's parked the old hog. I'm not touching that. But it's obviously time for Rock and Roll Rumble right here at Rochester Free Radio. And miracle of miracle, wonderments of wonderments, somehow I dragged myself in today. It was a rough end of the work of the week. See, I can't even pick words. I'll pick something else. I can't pick my nose. It's been chopped off, so I have to find another orify to play with today. Anyways, I somehow made it in. Thursday and Friday were effing brutal, and I am shocked. And I'm shaking like crazy from the steroids I had to take, too. So I might be leaping and bounding like a pharmaceutical Superman today. I might just fly out the window during a long song and catch some air. But we'll see how that goes. But I'm shaking all over, baby. Shaking all over. I wrote that song. And no, I'm not doing speed anymore for all of you wondering. I haven't jabbed myself with a syringe in like 36 years. Been jabbed a lot lately by nurses, but that's a whole different thing. Anyways, got a great show, as you can tell from my ramblings and ruminations. But I wouldn't be rambling or ruminating or jumping out windows if it wasn't for my three underwriters, of course, Precision Screen Printing, who are so close I probably could jump out the window and fly over there. But I don't know if he's even in the building, so it'd be a waste in case I crashed like Evel Knievel. But you don't have to go through any of that HSHIT. 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And of course, in Buffalo, Allentown Music, 497 Amherst Street, the Black Rock District on the perimeter of downtown. 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So, on to the real part of Rock and Roll Rumble, the damn music. And of course, we're starting off in England, 1970, the first album by a band that is another one of those why. What happened? How could these guys not be huge? The band was called Stray. Their first album, self-titled, 1970, Transatlantic Records. That was one of the problems right there. They didn't have major label support, such as bands they played with, like Led Zeppelin, Sabbath, and Purple. And it was fronted by a lead singer, Del Broham, who, once the web started, they got rediscovered, and he's now hailed as a hard rock proto-metal god. And he's kept on flying the freak flag of Stray. Well, last year they were doing stuff in Europe, 2025, and he's an old dude, so God bless him. God bless Stray. And hell, God bless me. WTF, here's Stray.

right, a little British boogie right here on Rochester Free Radio's Rock and Roll Rumble with Baron Von Littbach here. That was Stray from their eponymously titled first release, 1970, Transatlantic Records. The man with the plan and the guitar and the vocals, Del Broham, still alive. He's got to be pushing 80. And I didn't see anything happening this year, but they were playing in 26 or 25 in England and Europe, and they still have fans, they still pack clubs, and it's one of the few things in the world that's going right. They didn't have a big following, definitely a cult band in their time, but hey, I should have had such a life. So we got more British guitar heroics. This was actually a request or a suggestion, and damn, I hope he's listening. My main man in London, Lord Snowden, also known as Scott Snowden, mentioned, the Midas guitars when I was playing. Who was I playing that was song? Oh, the Faces last week. Big users of the Midas guitars. And he mentioned Tony McPhee, of the Groundhogs. And he said, oh, you should play him or something like that. But he didn't mention the Groundhogs, which is cool because I recently got a Tony McPhee's Blues Band live solo recording from the horrid 80s. October 25th, 1982, but he was still doing, you know, basically the Groundhog stuff. T.S. McPhee, which I can't say what it stands for, but if it was T.T. McPhee, it would have been Tough Titty. That I can say. What a country. Oh, my God. But this is for Lord Snowden. It's called Split Part 2 Live, recorded at the Schauberg in Bremen, Germany. Here we go, a little Howlin' Wolf for yous. Howlin' Wolf doing Batman.

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Cause you won't have time when they start to climb the hill, you know. Soldier, when you see 8,000 climbing up on you, don't see them as men, just see them as enemies of the king.

0: Thank you.
1: Oh, yeah. Thanks for the suggestion. And cheers to you, mate, Lord Snowden. Tony McPhee's Blues Band, Split Part 2 Live, 1982, from Bremen, Germany. And I finally figured out why the groundhogs never really made it here. It definitely wasn't because they sucked and they could play live like bastards. But Tony McPhee did not like flying. And these were the great years of flying when you

0: I'll be joining Frank Beard, whatever. He died just Monday at 77. And what a life. He was playing with Dusty before they hooked up with Billy. They had a band called U.S. Blues in Houston. And that's been his life, sitting behind Dusty and Billy watching this great show, except, you know, during the 80s when they sucked. And the futz around with synthesizers and MTV BS. And, you know, so what did they do? They stupided down their act and became a number one band. That's all you got to do. You want to be a movie star? You're getting stupid effing movies. You want to be on TV? You appeal to the lowest common denominator. And it's happened to rock and roll. If I woke up in a number one album, I would have killed myself years ago. I wouldn't even be suffering from cancer right now. So this is for Frank and, of course, Dusty and someday Billy, because everybody's going to go. This actually goes back to when the Beards first started growing. It's live from 1980. They're touring on their last really good album, their sixth studio album, 1979's Degüello. Great title. No quarter taken, no quarter given. So I should have named my show. But yeah, this is live at the Capitol Theater in Jersey. Where else could it be? And I'm going to play. Now, you're not going to hear Big Sunglasses. You're not going to hear TV Dinner. You're not going to hear Glossy Stooped in the Keister.
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And of course, Rock and Roll Rumble. No dig whale. No quarter given, no quarter taken. Great radio name. Great album name. We've just been listening to Rumble in Peace, The Last Will and Testicle of Frank Beard, The Beardless One. Of ZZ Top, who is banging the drum and no more. And it was recorded live at the Capitol Theater in Passaic, New Jersey, March 1980. And, man, there's some killer shows. I don't know what the connection was with the Capitol Theater. But lots of live concerts were recorded there. Some great ones. I don't know, it must have been some mob thing, because it was Jersey. Yeah, that was it. Yeah. Just pay a little extra money on the side, you get treated like gold. Yeah. You guys need any concrete while you're out there playing? No? All right. Garbage pickup? Anyways, Rock and Roll Rumble has to do the business top of the hour, because now that you know you're listening to Rochester Free Radio, WRFZLP 106.3 FM, I have to say that it was funding and support 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Or you go through me, huh? 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All Gino's Concrete needs right here, man. And of course, you could... For you non-Italians, you can go to an Italian-owned music store in Buffalo. Your good Goomba Joe Maniacci, Allentown Music, 497 Amherst Street, in the new Italian upcoming neighborhood, Black Rock. Where does he come up with this stuff? It's the chemotherapy, kids. Don't try this at home. 497 Amherst Street. And they got musical instruments. My hand to God, they got musical instruments stacked up to the ceiling. AllentownMusic.com, 71680 Music. And, of course, Sound Source right here in Rochester, 161 Chuck Norris Memorial Drive. And same thing, man. They got all kinds of used, new, whatever, slightly used, slightly played, lovingly played, or beat to crap. You want to save money, you know, but it'll all work, and they'll stand by it because they're a locally owned family operation. 161 Chuck Norris Memorial Drive by Cobbs Hill. info@soundsource.com, 585-271-5370. There we go. Business is over, and still got an hour left for me to shake here at the microphone. I haven't flew out the window yet, but I got to drink one of those chocolate drinks with all the vitamins and stuff so my kidneys don't shut down like they almost did last week, because I was eating like once every 3 days, barely drinking from the chemo. So before I fly out the window, we're going to go back to Tejas, and I was going to play this before Frank Beard died, so I don't want anyone thinking, oh yeah, I'll play ZZ Top because they're from Texas, and then I'll play his favorite band because he always plays these guys. No, I was going to play these guys anyways because I love the effing fabulous Thunderbirds. This was from a compilation that came out in 1996 on Country Town Music out of Austin. It was called Different Tacos, which was a answer to a question given to the late, great, original bassist Keith Ferguson about being on tour.
And the guy said, what's it like being on tour? He said, well, you know, every day it's different tacos. Little did I know he didn't like touring because every day once they got big, they'd have to leave town, and he didn't want to spend every day trying to find a different heroin dealer. So when they got big, he bailed, and I kind of get it. I don't know. I would have died on the road. I would have went for it. I would have figured out ways of smuggling the stuff, and as long as you don't have to fly, you should be good. But that was me. That was him. But they were still one of the greatest bands of all time, live in the studio. What can I tell you? And I think Jimmy Vaughn is beyond God. And this was a comp of early Thunderbirds recording outtakes. There's some live in Austin, some live in Europe. There's all kinds of good stuff. 'Cause I feel like

Yeah, we're back from the fabulous Thunderbirds Different Tacos 1996 compilation right here on Rock and Roll Rumble, right here on Rochester Free Radio. Where else are you going to find such an eclectic lineup? Huh? You ain't, Jack. You might get some cool stuff, but it's all going to be the same variation of the cool stuff. But you got to open the peepers up a little bit and expand upon the genres. As long as it rocks and as long as it's effing cool, that's all that matters. That's all that matters. That's actually been my whole life. Give a crap what it is, what you do, what I do, as long as it's cool and it rocks. And speaking of rocking, we just had a back-to-back Tejas rock and roll double hitter. And now we're going to England. We have two of the long-running best of the BBCs. We're going to start out with part one. Great band, Stone the Crows, featuring the amazing vocals of Maggie Bell, who kind of reminded me of Luann Barton, the fabulous Thunderbroad, as they were called her, who's one of the early singers of the T-Birds, went on to a solo career, did a lot of stuff with Jimmy Vaughn on the guitar, so you know why I got all those albums. The lineup also included lead guitarist Leslie Harvey, who was the younger brother of the sensational Alex Harvey on bass. No, Alex Harvey. And on bass and vocals was James Dewar. The band was managed and named by Peter Grant of Led Zeppelin legend. And things were rolling, man, rolling big. Unfortunately, after a couple of albums, Leslie Harvey was electrocuted on stage and died on the spot. Shortly after, James Dewar left to front Robin Trower's Power Trio. Probably the greatest unknown lead vocalist bass player of all time. Why there isn't a statue to James Dewar somewhere in Scotland is beyond me. All those great 70s Robin Trower albums, which everyone thought Robin Trower was the singer, it was James Dewar, the bass player. And Maggie just soldiered on as a solo act and never got huge, but has a loyal following. I think she's still around, but here we go. Stone the Crows gonna keep on rolling live at the

promise not to scream a wriggle, 'cause I want you to let me have it all. I promise, I promise, I promise. Come on.

Oh, we're back. Rock and Roll Rumble with Dr. Feelbad and Stone the Crows with Miss Maggie Bell doing penicillin blues there for you, man. You don't want no drippy dick. Is that even a thing anymore? Crabs, crayfish, drippy dicks? Is that all gone away? You know, there was no pubic lice. I know that. There can't be, right? How'd we get on this topic? Jesus Christ. Anyways, that's part one of the BBC shootout here today on Rock and Roll Rumble. And Jimmy probably had quite a few love bugs of his in his time. I'm going to do a shot from the real deal British invasion. First, you want to talk about the Liverpool crab and Jerry and the pud makers and all that stuff. Now we're talking the real British invasion when Muddy Waters, Howlin' Wolf, John Lee Hooker, and then the great Jimi Hendrix arrived on their shores. And this is more from the BBC sessions. Various shows from February, April, and October 1967. Hey. He was already starting out. Unbelievable. Here we go, the Jimi Hendrix Experience doing my favorite song, Hey Moe!

We end lineup not with a psychedelic experience, but it is at least the sort of music associated with such happenings. The Jimi Hendrix experience with manic depression.

Yeah, we're back rock and rolling and rumbling with Jimi Hendrix and his experience right here on Rochester Free Radio from the BBC Sessions, a couple of shows from 1967. We started out with Hey Joe, my theme song of the last couple of years, Manic Depression, and going way back to his early days with Curtis Knight and the Isley Brothers, a cool-ass instrumental called Driving South, which I've never played in a band before, and I am literally dying to get on stage and play that before the clock hits the final tick of the talk. So I got that to look forward to. I also got forward to look to this. I would look for this album, well, the vinyl reissue wasn't that hard, but, you know, I'm trying to find CDs. It was originally recorded in 1973 and was first reissued in 94, which is about when, you know, the internets first started popping up all over the place. The band was called the... No, not a the. There's no the on it. I take that back. Incredible Hog. And the album was Volume 1, and it was on Dart Records, which was some tiny little obscure London-based label, which is why it didn't go anywhere. These guys are really good. The name was a take on, well, bands back then, while you were forming, especially younger dudes, you know, late 18, 19, early 20s, you'd sit around, drink beer, smoke obscene amounts of weed and hash, and laugh like idiots between takes and playing. So the one putz was reading an Incredible Hulk comic, and somehow, through the giggling, they became Incredible Hog, and it had this great naked pig, big fat sow on the cover, cartoon-based, great album art, and it took me years of searching it down. And the liner notes, one of the guys wrote this. This says it all. This is Incredible Hog rock. Mean, hard, evil driving sounds from London's east side. Keep it loud if you can take it. So the Baron's gonna ask you, can you take it? Huh?

All right, we're heading on out. That's it, show number 453. Getting back on our motorcycles with Davey Allen and the Arrows. Thank you to my underwriters, Precision Screen Printing, right here in Rochester. Allentown Music, 497 Amherst Street in Buffalo. And of course, the Sound Source right here, 161 Chuck Norris Memorial Drive here in Rochester. All great places, all great people, and they keep me running every Saturday. If I made it in this Saturday, I'm pretty sure I'll be here next week. God only knows what thrills and chills and excitement I'll bring. But until then, stay cool, be super fly. Don't let the bastards grind you down, man. And if they start to, get on your motorcycle and burn out on their faces, man. Like a Hell's Angel, or a Wild Angel, or a Baron. Be cool. See you next week.

like Brother James Brown. That's right. Show your love. It's a little tip from Baron Love. Someday you can read about it. I plan to publish my memoirs, not the dope stuff, but my memoirs as a gentleman and a lover. They'll be coming out in the future. And maybe guitar playing. We're planning on the Tombstone Hands emerging from the murky crypts at a private festival in the end of September. And if I don't die, we're back, man. If I do die, well, I'll be like Johnny Guitar Watson, and I'll die on stage with a big smile on my face. But at least I have a couple more shows till then. I think it's like the 25th of September, around there, the third weekend. And then, you could match the mouth with the guitar, see if I could, put up or shut up. But until then, there's Rock and Roll Rumble and my Underwriters 3, which I would like to publicly thank for supporting my show, Precision Screen Printing, Allentown Music in Buffalo, the Sound Source right here in Rochester. And join me next week. I have no effing clue what I'm going to play. It's hard enough to just remember what I was doing 3 seconds ago. But I'm going to leave you with the one piece of guitar I managed to do in the last 2 years. My dream recording session of a Hammond organ trio with Rochester's king of the organ, Andy Calabrese. So I'm going to leave you with a little Shore Leave. So go spend your money like a drunken sailor and then come home and, go down, baby. And be cool, stay super fly, don't let the bastards grind you down. It's Shore Leave time!

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5: Marginalized groups can be the target of negative beliefs, behaviors, or judgments from others. On this show, we seek out marginalized voices and perspectives and tackle some of the conflicts and issues these groups face. Now is the time to have your voice heard. This is Inside the Margins.
3: Well, hello, and welcome to Inside the Margins. My name is Matt Wilson, and today is Juneteenth. And a lot of us have off from work today because of the holiday, and some of us know exactly what the holiday means. Some of us know a little bit about the holiday, and some of us have no idea what Juneteenth is. So that's what we're going to talk about today. Today we're going to talk about Juneteenth, what it means, how it came about, all that good stuff. But first, we're going to get into a couple of news stories just to kind of keep us updated on what's going on in the world. So, CBS's Stacey Lynn reports that President Trump will not be invited to a prominent civil rights convention this year.
6: Donald Trump is the first president in 116 years to not be invited to address the NAACP convention. In making the announcement, NAACP President Derek Johnson accused Mr. Trump of working against its mission to advance civil rights.
3: There's been no official response from the White House. From June 25, 2021, 4 years ago, former Minneapolis police officer Derek Chauvin was sentenced to 22 and a half years in prison for the murder of George Floyd, whose dying gasps under Chauvin's knee led to the biggest outcry against racial injustice in the U.S. in generations. CBS News correspondent Steve Futterman has more.
7: Before he announced the sentence, Judge Peter Cahill heard victim impact statements. George Floyd's seven-year-old daughter Gianna spoke on tape, recalling time she spent with her dad.
8: My daddy always used to help me brush my teeth.
7: Floyd's brother Terrence addressed his comments directly to Derek Chauvin.
9: What were you thinking? What was going through your head when you had your knee on my brother's neck?
7: Shortly after the sentence, there were comments from President Biden.
10: It seems to me, under the guidelines, that seems to be appropriate.
7: And outside the courthouse,
11: say his name.
7: Most supporters of George Floyd were generally satisfied with the judge's sentence.
3: On June 20th, in 1967, 58 years ago, Muhammad Ali was convicted in Houston of violating selective service laws by refusing to be drafted. Ali had a calm reaction to the verdict.
12: I'm just taking it easy and taking things as they come, that's all. And all bear witnesses to the truth and the teachings of the Honorable Elijah Muhammad.
3: The Supreme Court eventually overturned the conviction. 85 years ago, on June 18th, 1940, in a speech delivered at a critical time during World War II, British Prime Minister Winston Churchill urged his country to persevere against the Nazis.
13: If the British Empire and its commonwealths last for 1,000 years, men will still say, this was their finest hour.
3: And finally, 31 years ago, on June 17th, 1994, O.J. Simpson was formally charged of the murder of his ex-wife Nicole and her friend Ron Goldman. After being charged, Simpson was supposed to surrender, but he never showed up. Hours later, the world watched as Simpson with friend Al Cowlings at the wheel led police on a slow-speed chase on Los Angeles area freeways. Cowlings spoke to police on a cellular phone.
14: 911, what are you reporting?
15: This is AC. I have OJ in the car.
14: Okay, where are you?
15: Please, I'm coming up the 5 freeway.
14: Okay.
15: Right now, we are okay, but you got to tell the police to just back off. He's still alive, and he got a gun to his head.
3: And that's today's news with a little history sprinkled in as well. Okay, we're going to take a quick break. When we come back, we are going to talk about Juneteenth and what it means.
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0: Do you have a topic that you would like discussed on Inside the Margins? 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
1: Welcome back. Welcome back. Okay. So, by the way, I like to do a little history every once in a while. I know I try to do current events most of the time, but just kind of reflecting on, especially if it's during the month, I like to reflect on some of the big things that happened in the past. So I know some people don't read up on the history, so hey, I'm here to help a little bit. Okay, so let's talk about Juneteenth because that's what's happening. It's the big holiday coming up, or it is here now. And there's a history behind that, of course. Some people don't really know what it is. Some people don't even know why it's a holiday. Some people know what it is, but I've talked to many folks that have no idea why Juneteenth is a holiday, because it's not the actual day that the Civil War was won and the slaves were freed, but it kind of is. So the post-emancipation period, by the way, I got this information from the National Museum of African American History and Culture. You can visit that site as well to kind of read upon this if you want to. It's nmahc.si.edu. Again, it's M, N as in Nancy, M as in Mary, Alpha Alpha Henry Charlie dot Sierra India dot EDU. Okay. And just search Juneteenth and the information of Juneteenth will come up for you. So this is where I'm getting the majority of my information for this episode. Okay. So on Freedom Eve, or the eve of January 1st in 1863, the first watch night services took place. And on that night, enslaved and freed African Americans gathered in churches and private homes all across the country, and they're waiting for some news. And they wanted the news that the Emancipation Proclamation had taken effect. So they're kind of waiting to hear that they got the all clear, the Emancipation Proclamation was good, and everyone's free, and they can start enjoying freedom. So at the stroke of midnight, their prayers are answered, as well as enslaved people in Confederate states. They were legally declared free. And so I don't know if a lot of you know, but a lot of the Union soldiers were black, and they marched onto plantations and across cities in the South, reading small copies of the Emancipation Proclamation, spreading the news of freedom in the Confederate states. Only through the 13th Amendment did the Emancipation Proclamation and also emancipation itself and slavery throughout the states, guaranteed freedom. So it was the 13th Amendment that did that, if you were wondering which amendment it was. Unfortunately, not everyone in Confederate territory would immediately be free. Even though the Emancipation Proclamation was made effective in 1863, it could not be implemented in places still under Confederate control. So the Confederacy was still kind of holding on to slavery. As a result, in the westernmost Confederate state of Texas, enslaved people would not be free until much later. So it looks like Texas was the final state that still had slaves, even after the Civil War was over and even after the Emancipation Proclamation. So it took a few years. So in 1865, that actually was June 19th in 1865, freedom finally came when some 2,000 Union troops arrived in Galveston Bay, Texas. The Army announced that the more than 2,500 still enslaved black people in the state were free by executive decree. So that is the day that came to be known as Juneteenth by the newly freed people in Texas. So once again, June 19th, 1865, even though the Emancipation Proclamation was effective in 1863, June 19th, 1865 is when the last of the slaves, again, 250,000 of them still in Texas, were finally freed. And they were the one that came up with the term Juneteenth. So the freed slaves in Texas were the one they called that. So the post-emancipation period, known as the Reconstruction Era, that's from 1865 to 1877, that marked an era of hope and uncertainty and also some struggle from the nation as a whole. So formerly enslaved people tried to reunify their families. You know, they tried to get some schools going. They were running for political office, and they're pushing, at the time, it was considered radical legislation, and they even tried to sue slaveholders for compensation. So, you know, when everyone's like, where's my 50 acres and a mule? That started around about this time. And given the 200 plus years of enslavement, such changes were nothing short of amazing. So these folks were out just crying and excited about this new era. So not even a generation out of slavery, African Americans were inspired and empowered to transfer their lives and their country. So what is Juneteenth exactly? So Juneteenth marks our country's, some people say, second Independence Day. Although it has long been celebrated in the African-American community, this holiday wasn't really well known throughout the rest of Americans. So people in the non-black communities had no idea of this holiday. In fact, a lot of people in black communities were unaware of this holiday. So the legacy of Juneteenth shows the value of never giving up hope in uncertain times. The National Museum of African American History and Culture is a community space where the spirit of hope lives on, a place where historical events like Juneteenth are shared and new stories with equal urgency are told. So I know some people realize that we celebrated it briefly here in Rochester, New York, where we're located, but there are celebrations going on all across the country. There's a lot of other celebrations happening. There's a lot of other things happening this month. It's Pride Month, National Black Music Month. There's a lot of things going on, but Juneteenth is the holiday, again, that is known as the Second Independence Day. So that is why that is so important, because a lot of folks have heard. So the people who newly have heard of Juneteenth have heard the phrase, it's like the Second Independence Day. And they were furious. They were furious because they were like, hey, Independence Day is reserved for the freedom of the country. You know, Revolutionary War, all that kind of stuff, right? That celebrates the winning of the Revolutionary War and the United States becoming independent. But here's the thing. Even though the United States was independent, black folks were still enslaved. So they were not free. So this is why it's considered an Independence Day, especially in the African-American community, because even though the country itself was free, African-Americans were enslaved and they were property and they were not freed. And they were their families were torn apart, beatings and rapings and all that stuff happened throughout slavery, lynchings, whippings, all that terrible stuff. Imagine living like that in a free nation, where you're still a piece of property. So that's why this holiday is extremely important to those folks, including myself, because I am African American as well, and I proudly celebrate and recognize Juneteenth. And I think everyone should. This should not be a political issue. This should not be a race issue. Just imagine yourself. Just imagine yourself, no matter what background you come from. Imagine the entirety of your population. Let's say if you were English, let's say, you know, Italians, if you were Italian, if you were Polish or whatever, and the rest of the country was free, except for your race, you were still enslaved and you were brutally enslaved. You weren't just, you know, chained up, you know, like the old movies where you saw the chain gangs like pounding rocks because they were arrested. No, it was much worse than that. You were pulled apart from your families. You were beaten on a daily basis. You were worked until you could barely walk. If you were a female, you were raped. You were impregnated by your master. Right? Sometimes you watched your husband get lynched. This is what slaves went through, and that's why slavery was a horrible time. And yes, 1863 is when the Emancipation Proclamation declared freedom for all the enslaved. However, there were still 250,000 enslaved people in Texas. So June 19th, 1865 is why we celebrate Juneteenth, because that's the day when all African Americans were finally free. All right, we'll take another break. We'll be right back.
2: This is Inside the Margins.

0: Do you have a topic that you would like discussed on Inside the Margins? We would love to hear from you. Please send your thoughts, comments, or questions to insidemargins@gmail.com.
1: Welcome back. Welcome back. Okay. So we just learned a little bit about Juneteenth, how it came to be, why it's important, and why it's celebrated. And now I'm going to kind of try to tie Juneteenth into what's happening in our country today. Okay. So this is a civil rights thing, the rights of people, the rights of our citizens, the rights that they should have under the Constitution, correct? And what's going on today? Today, there are immigration raids all over the country, especially in Los Angeles. Los Angeles obviously was in the news because they had big protests in LA in regards to the Mexican population being deported and sent back to Mexico, even if there are some of them were here legally and still being deported, and some were here on a work visa and still being deported, and some were not here legally, but they were working in the fields and working in hospitality and working at meatpacking companies, and they were also deported. And even some of the folks who were kind of pro deportation have now begin to speak out against it because they're losing their employees. And everyone's talking about, well, that's better for America because now Americans can have those jobs. Here's something you may not be aware of. Most Americans don't want to work for minimum wage or sometimes less in hot fields doing crops or in hot, sweaty meat packing factories or in hospitality. I know, it's hard to believe, right? Most people in America want to be paid a good wage, and they don't want to do back-breaking labor. But these folks, because they're trying to make it in this country, are willing to do that. And this is going to be a problem. Not only are you violating the civil rights of these people that are being deported, you're also hurting agriculture, hospitality, and meat packaging, because if you get rid of all these people, this is going to surprise you also. Many regular white or black Americans don't want to do those jobs. I know, it's surprising. So with that being said, we'll talk a little bit about Los Angeles and more about the immigration raids, but a federal appeals court in San Francisco holds a hearing about whether President Trump can send the National Guard to Los Angeles to assist with federal immigration arrests. So we do have a report here. The report's from CBS radio reporter Raquel Maria Dillon. Again, it's CBS radio reporter Raquel Maria Dillon. She's got the report.
2: A three-judge panel is deliberating over whether it was legal for the president to federalize the National Guard. With a previous ruling on hold, California's lawyers argued that the law requires President Trump to present evidence that the L.A. protests were a dangerous rebellion. Trump's attorney, Brett Shumate, argued the courts have no power to check the president.
3: The district court improperly second-guessed the president's judgment about the need to call up the guard.
2: No word on when the panel will rule, but it'll likely be appealed. Raquel Maria Dillon for CBS News, San Francisco.
1: So, as you heard there, this is in court now. They're saying that that President Trump did not have the authority to federalize the National Guard, right? And they're saying that the Trump's attorney actually argued that the courts have no power to check the president. Now that's dangerous too. The courts are supposed to check the president. That's the whole purpose of having courts. The courts are supposed to check everybody. There are three branches of government, right? Executive, legislative, and judicial. And there's a reason for that. That's so everything's in balance. Again, if you used to watch those little educational clips, I'm just a bill, all those cool things. They kind of taught you about that kind of stuff. And also, if you went to school, you learned that too. But for some reason, it seems like people forgot about that, that there is due process. There are checks and balances. There are proper channels and proper ways to get things done. Again, it doesn't mean that we have to agree with it or disagree, but there is a way

0: protests were happening during his parade. It's supposed to be the celebration, the 250-year celebration of the Army, also happened to be on Trump's birthday. So these protests have been aggravating Trump and his supporters. But again, the right to protest is also a guaranteed right. You don't have to like the protesting, but you have to allow it to happen. And you can't just deport people or send the National Guard in to deal with people because they're protesting as long as they're peaceful, right? By the way, just a little reminder, the National Guard was never sent in on Jan 6, but I'll skip that for now. So again, this is important because deportation of these immigrants is severely impacting not just the companies that I mentioned before, like I said, the agriculture industry where people work in the crops in the fields, hospitality where people work in like the room service and laundry and housekeeping and all that stuff, and also in like meat packaging and meat and butchery places where they slaughter the animals, all that stuff. A lot of people who do those jobs are immigrants, and we're losing that resource because people are being mass deported. What's also happening is in the schools, right? You have international students who are here on a student visa trying to get an education so they can better their lives for themselves and their family. Student visas have been canceled right for now. So everyone who has them now can still have them, but ICE is coming into schools, getting students and deporting them. It feels like we're not going in the right direction. It feels like we're going back to the 1800s almost. I don't understand. I guess the thing for me is Trump's got this gold card where if you have $5 million, you can buy it and you're guaranteed access to the United States. You're guaranteed to be a citizen as long as you have $5 million. There's no restrictions on what you did or how you got the $5 million. There's no hard background checks on you. It's just you paid the $5 million and boom, you're a citizen. However, if you're not rich, but you are working hard, you're working your tail off in the fields, you're a housekeeper that works overtime, you're in a disgusting meat place where they're slaughtering animals, and you're doing that all day long. And then the way we thank you for it is we say, get the hell out of our country. That is awful. And I wish we could do something about that. We can. It's called vote. Right? If you don't like what's happening, you always have the option to vote and make changes. Sure, the Trump administration is going to be in power for the next 4 years, but Congress, that's not the case. So you can make changes about that. Either way, just remember the story of Juneteenth. The fact that even after the war was over, there was a state that did not want to let go of their slaves. And also the fact that many people thought once slaves were freed, that racism ended and everyone was equal again, everything was cool. I think they forgot the whole Jim Crow era and segregation and the lynch mobs and the KKK during that time and the burning crosses in your yard. Yeah, slavery didn't end racism or hatred, unfortunately. We're still dealing with that today. Again, you can see that with the destruction of DEI and also with the mass deportations of anyone who is not of a lighter color. Doesn't seem that the white immigrants are being deported. It seems like they are people of color. Again, I don't have facts on that. I have to do some research to do that. But that's why this is a commentary, not actual news, right? There's a news portion, but these are also some of my opinions. And if you don't like the opinions, I totally understand that. But I'm just giving you my thoughts. Okay, let's take one more break, and we'll wrap it up right after this.
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0: This is Inside the Margins.
1: Welcome back. So Juneteenth, right? You learned a little bit about it today. We talked about that. You learned that it was actually called Juneteenth because on June 19th in 1865, the last of the enslaved folks who were in Texas, 250,000 of them, were finally emancipated. And they call this, it's referred to as the Second Independence Day or Black Independence Day, because that's finally the day where Black Americans were finally freed from slavery. But again, I use this Juneteenth as a reference because there are still kind of, it looks like we're falling back on the rhetoric against people that are not like the typical American who many consider white Americans, right? So if you're not the typical white American, sometimes you are viewed differently. And that is also true with the transgender population. They have been under attack by the Trump administration since day one. In fact, here is some audio of Donald Trump Jr. And he claims that transgender people make up the largest number of mass shooters and murderers per capita. I can't talk today. So let's try that again. Trump Jr. says that the transgender people make up the largest number of mass shooters and murderers per capita.
2: The radical transgender movement is per capita the most violent domestic terror threat, if not in America, probably the entire world per capita, because you have all these shooters and murderers or attempted murderers, in such a tiny population of a country. And yet they're beyond reproach, Benny. If this was any other group, you see it.
1: So again, that was Donald Trump Jr. saying that transgender folks are the folks that cause the most harm. They're the most violent shooters per capita. This is not true. So in our time, there's been about 3,561 incidents that actually are classified as mass shootings. Out of the 3,561 mass shootings, only four of them were carried out by perpetrators who identified as anything other than cisgender. So cisgender would be like the regular standard, you know what I mean? So that is 0.11% or 1/10 a percentage. So what are the majority of mass shooters and violent people who are committing these violent mass crimes? Overwhelmingly, the majority of mass shooters are cisgender white men, meaning straight white men. There is no credible evidence at all of a significant trend involving transgender or non-binary mass shooters. And this, again, comes from Reuters. So I got this cited from Reuters. That's NBC. And this is insane. And that's what the danger is here, is that we're in a time where people who are involved in politics just make stuff up. It's almost like they freestyle. Out of the top of their dome, they freestyle about these facts that are not true, not even close to being true, yet their audience will believe it because they think fact-checking is actually not American. They think only people from the left fact-checked. So they think the fact-checking is made-up facts. And in fact, it's not. It's facts. They're actual facts. And there's no facts. There's not even a fact at all to support what Don Trump Jr. here just said. But people are going to believe him. And people are going to say, when they're asked, where'd you get your evidence from? They're going to say, well, Donald Trump Jr. said. Like, okay, that's not really a credible source. You can say whatever you want. She's like, I can say whatever I want. Where is the evidence? Where is the actual numeric evidence that you actually get stats from that point and show you that these are factual information? This is factual information. You can't find it because it's not true. It's not even a little true. But he said it like it's true, like it's fact. The transgender population is not a violent population historically. the transgender population. Usually this wants to be left alone because they know that they stand out and they don't want to be bothered by people. They just want to fit in. They want to be left alone and they want to be able to live their lives. They're not going around doing mass shootings. Most mass shooters are white men. Again, that's historically fact. So that's still happening today. In 2025, we are still stereotyping. We are still discriminating. We are still hating on populations that are not straight and white. And you would think after having a black president, that would not be happening. But apparently some people were so mad that we had a black president that we're going in the complete opposite direction. So this is what I want you to do. Know what Juneteenth was for. Know why it exists. And keep that spirit inside you today. So when you're seeing things about these mass deportations or the hate on the transgender community or the dismantling of DEI and also the resources being pulled. By the way, and this is another thing I hate too, DEI, it's not just people of color and people of sexes that you don't agree with. DEI actually helps out, you know, women, the disabled, veterans, people with hearing impairment, people who are with sight issues. Funding to DEI programs is used to assist people like that, right? For folks who can't hear, for example, I teach classes at a college, and I have some hearing impaired students every once in a while. We use technology where we have a virtual interpreter doing sign language on Microsoft Teams, and the actual student can pull up Microsoft Teams. So in real time, while I'm talking, the interpreter is interpreting what I say into sign language so the person who is impaired can understand what I'm saying. Does that sound like a terrible thing? That's supported by DEI funding. The ramps that have been built at our college and the elevators that were put into buildings that did not have elevators were put in so folks who could not walk or were handicapped could use their wheelchairs or whatever walking assistance devices they have to get to where they need to go. Does that sound like a terrible thing? No. Those are initiated by DEI funding. So why would you get rid of DEI because you think it's woke agendas giving black people jobs or white people? That's not what it is. We put in a veteran lounge in our college. Those funds came from DEI funding. Right? Some of the benefits, the perks, the money that our veterans get, DEI funding. Do we hate our veterans now because they use DEI funding? This makes no sense. But here we are. That's exactly what we're doing. So, June 19th, is the day where we celebrate the emancipation of the last enslaved people. Let's emancipate ourselves from this way of thinking that people who are different to you are a danger to this country. Because that's absolutely not true. All right, thank you so much for tuning in today. We'll be back next week on Inside the Margins. You take care.

0: Do you have a topic that you would like discussed on Inside the Margins? We would love to hear from you. Please send your thoughts, comments, or questions to insidemargins@gmail.com.
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2: I'm Dr. Anthony Lizowitz, and this is Climate Connections. Iowa, Kansas, Nebraska, and Oklahoma have long been considered the heart of Tornado Alley. But Illinois, which historically averages about 50 tornadoes per year, recorded about 200 in just the first half of this year. And in Mississippi, 8 tornadoes hit on a single night in May. Events like this can leave people wondering if climate change is increasing the risk of tornadoes. But Jeff Trapp, a professor of atmospheric sciences at the University of Illinois, says the answer is uncertain. Data show that tornadoes are getting more frequent in areas east of the Great Plains.
3: Mississippi and Alabama, Tennessee and Kentucky really pop up, and even southern Illinois and southern Indiana.
2: And clusters of tornadoes are becoming more common.
3: On the days that tornadoes do form, there tend to be more tornadoes.
2: But Trapp says what's driving these changes remains an open question. A warmer atmosphere can fuel strong thunderstorms, which are critical for tornado formation. But tornadoes also require certain wind conditions, and how climate change is affecting those is much more complex. So scientists are still working to understand the links between global warming and these dangerous events. Climate Connections is produced by the Yale Center for Environmental Communication. To learn more about climate change, visit climateconnections.org.
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0: From Pacifica Radio in sweltering Los Angeles, this is the Bradcast, as heard on KPFK 90.7 FM in LA and on dozens of other fine affiliate stations over both the public airwaves and the internets around the country and the world, blanketing planet Earth. Not that it needs one. I'm Brad Friedman, your friendly investigative blogger, journalist, troublemaker, muckraker, an all-around swell fellow, says me from bradblog.com. Thank you very much for joining us. Yes, it has been a rough week. First Dolly, then Tim Curry. It's as if God is taking all of the wrong 80-year-olds from us in the very same week. Welcome to the Bradcast. To somehow make it all just a little bit better, perhaps, we've got Digby and Driftglass standing by for their monthly-ish check-in. They'll be joining us very shortly. Desi Doyen is here already,
1: yep.
0: Sweltering in the hot box, as it were, out here in Los Angeles, where we don't have air condition in the studio today, but that's okay. We will survive.
1: Yes.
0: As it was primary election day, however, on Tuesday, albeit a pretty small, mostly runoff, mostly Republican one, I do need to quickly run through a few of the selectively noteworthy results and a related matter or two. We'll start in South Carolina, where Trump backed Darlene Graham, the inexperienced, never ran for public office before, younger sister of the late Senator Lindsey Graham, won her GOP quickie primary do-over election over far-right, very hardliner former Congressman Ralph Norman to win the GOP nomination for the U.S. Senate from the South Carolina seat, that was vacated with the sudden death of her brother Lindsey Graham in mid-July after he had already secured the GOP nomination for his reelection. Darlene's narrow victory in the GOP primary runoff comes after she failed to win more than 50% of the vote, despite Trump's backing, in the initial primary round just 2 weeks ago. On Tuesday in the runoff, it was, in fact, a pretty close race. Darlene defeated Norman, as per the unofficial results, by just 5 points. 52.5 to 47.5, hardly a landslide for the Trump-backed little sister, who Trump personally campaigned for in the state, gave a whole bunch of money to from his personally controlled PAC. She is, by the way, the only candidate that Trump has done that for so far this cycle. She will now run this November against Democratic nominee Dr. Annie Andrews in the otherwise very red state, which Cook Political Report still ranks as solidly Republican. In the Republican runoff for the gubernatorial nomination in Oklahoma, which is likely a ticket to the governor's mansion in the deep red state, Trump endorsed State Senator Mike Mazzei, barely edged out Oklahoma's Attorney General Gettner Drummond by less than a point, barely over half a point for the record. Or less than 2,000 votes out of more than 371,000 cast as of the official unofficial numbers today. Not exactly the awesome show of political power that Trump has been looking for after, I think it's 4 or 5 of his endorsed candidates for governor in other states have recently lost during the primary season as well. In a special U.S. House election runoff in Georgia's 13th congressional district between two Democrats hoping to serve the remainder of Democratic Congressman David Scott's term following his death in April, his daughter Marcy Scott lost on Tuesday to Everton Blair, the former chair of the Gwinnett County School Board. Blair easily won the race just outside of Atlanta and will be heading to Congress to serve until January 3rd of next year. And way up north in Alaska on Tuesday night this week, after a week of counting Alaska's all-party top four primary for the U.S. Senate held last week, the other Republican candidate, also named Dan Sullivan, who is not the sitting Republican U.S. Senator from Alaska, named Dan Sullivan. Well, the other Dan Sullivan secured his spot in the state's U.S. Senate ranked choice voting general election this November, where the top four vote-getters from last week's primary will be on the ballot this November, which should make the Democrats and their candidate, former Congresswoman Mary Peltola, who came in first in that primary last week, should make those Democrats very happy after she easily defeated Senator Dan Sullivan on primary night by more than 5 points, a potentially very bad sign for Republicans in Alaska and perhaps in the U.S. Senate as a whole, since a Democrat has not been elected to the U.S. Senate from Alaska in nearly 20 years. And if a Democrat can win in Alaska this year, what does that say about their chances in less divided states this November? We'll try to get Digby and Driftglass thoughts on some of that momentarily. There is still one more slot open, by the way, in that Alaska U.S. Senate general election for the moment between a Republican and a Democrat who each barely have over 1,600 votes each. About 30 votes separate them. Of course, Peltola and the Democrats would love to run against three Republicans splitting the vote this fall, so we will see. In other primary election mop-up news, we have been reporting on former crack addict turned pillow salesman turned 2020 election denier turned Trump-endorsed Minnesota GOP gubernatorial candidate seeking his party's nomination to run this fall, Mike Lindell. As you know by now, since we've been covering it pretty closely, Lindell was declared the loser on election night by AP after coming in some 11 points behind apparent GOP nominee Lisa DeMuth. But he refused to concede until all the votes were counted, for which we applauded him. He then declared last week that he would pay for a statewide recount in the GOP gubernatorial race after citing unspecified irregularities in the reported results on election night, for which we rooted him on. Under Minnesota law, any candidate, no matter how much they appear to have lost by, may seek a public hand recount, if they are willing to pay the costs. At the time he announced his intentions, Lindell said that he believed the results of the hand count would lead to the state of Minnesota getting rid of, quote, electronic voting machines. Even though, as we noted last week, Minnesota already uses hand-marked paper ballots across the entire state. So he must have been getting rid of computerized tabulators in favor of hand-counted paper ballots, since they don't really use electronic voting machines. In any event, Lindell needed to submit $825,000 to the Secretary of State by midnight on Monday to initiate the hand count. And, well, he failed to do so, claiming that the terms of the hand count outlined by law and by the Secretary of State's office a week ago were unacceptable and in violation of state law. So instead, he filed a lawsuit at the state Supreme Court. For now, that means the count is off, and Republican Lisa DeMuth will almost certainly be certified as the GOP gubernatorial nominee to face Senator Amy Klobuchar this November in the contest to fill the seat being vacated by two-term outgoing governor Tim Walz. More details perhaps on that Lindell situation maybe tomorrow or on a future show. Or not at all. We will see as time and tolerance permits. Next Tuesday, it is September 1 as primary season for the most critical midterms of any of our lifetimes, I think, crawls towards its merciful end. Voters in Massachusetts will head to the polls. If you live in the Bay State, it's not a moment too soon to get your ballot in and make sure you are correctly registered, etc., for this fall's critical general election. One more before we get to our guests. A federal judge on Wednesday allowed President Donald Trump temporarily to move forward with his unlawful, unconstitutional executive order to exert federal control over mail-in ballots ahead of the midterms. Now, we told you on yesterday's broadcast with my guest, former Deputy Assistant Attorney General for Voting in the DOJ Civil Rights Unit, Justin Levitt, that we told you that this would happen on Wednesday. It was fully expected after the corrupted SCOTUS ruling on Monday, essentially tossing challenges to Trump's mail-in voting executive order because the challenges weren't yet timely, given that the U.S. Postal Service hadn't yet issued its final rule for how it would somehow oversee who was and wasn't allowed to receive a mail ballot this November in this Trump scheme, a wildly unconstitutional abuse of executive branch power that is wildly unlikely to stand. But I know the headlines for these stories right now look very scary. In this case, at least, I want you to know they are not. And the plaintiffs in these two cases where injunctions have now been overturned, one with some two dozen states serving as plaintiffs, the other nonprofit groups led by the League of Women Voters challenging Trump's order, those cases will now be refiled probably before day's end, and the process that already found Trump's order to be unlawful and unconstitutional will simply play out all over again, I suspect. Trump will almost certainly lose, then he'll challenge again up to the corrupted Supreme Court, at which time we'll learn just exactly how corrupt this bunch is. Though I think that even they will be hard-pressed to give the thumbs up to this one, given that all states must mail out their military and overseas absentee ballots by September 19. Under federal law, that's just about 3 weeks from airtime today, and some states already have those ballots in their envelopes ready to go out even sooner than that, beginning next week, for example, in North Carolina. So for now, as we discussed on yesterday's show and the day before when the SCOTUS ruling came down just minutes before airtime, no reason yet to panic, though there is every reason in the world to make your plan to vote this year any way possible, hopefully on a hand-marked paper ballot delivered by hand if you can, and perhaps, as Justin Levitt advised yesterday, as early as possible this year, so if nothing else, you can help other people that you know to make sure that they vote as well, as it has never been more critical, as various reasons I'm sure we'll be discussing between now and then, to make an overwhelming turnout from the pro-democracy forces, which is absolutely critical to the survival of the various slings and arrows and attempted thefts of this year's election, to make those attempted thefts much harder for the pro-authoritarian group to pull off. All right, let's get to our guest today, our OG blogger pals who always have smart insights into matters like these and all the other madness currently underway. Heather Digby Parton is the long-beloved blogger and columnist at Salon and Hullabaloo, known only as Digby, and the man known most often as simply Driftglass, but sometimes as Bill, is the longtime blogger and co-host with his wife, Blue Gal, or Fran, of the beloved Professional Left podcast emanating from their cornfield resistance home in what they lovingly describe as flyover country, Illinois. Hey, you guys, welcome back to both of you.
1: Good to be here.
2: Hello, Brad.
0: Glad to have you here. Heather, I'm glad you are feeling better than you were the last time you were with
1: us.
0: A bit sickly, as it were.
1: As am I.
0: Yes. Glad you're back. So over your last few appearances here, we've been sort of pushing primary election coverage to the back of the show where we have where we never have enough time, even if we discuss them at all. So let me pull them forward a little bit here and ask you about a few races, specifically the U.S. Senate, which appears to be more and more within the reach of Democrats in recent days. But let me start more broadly, Heather, to ask what, if anything, you have learned during this long primary season, as we've got really just another two or three weeks left of it.
1: Well, I think it's pretty clear that Democrats are very serious about voting. They're coming out in great numbers. They are backing candidates that maybe you wouldn't expect, but that they, you know, see as being able to carry an agenda that they think is important. And that's true on you know, there's a lot of discussion about the, you know, the left, the DSA candidates. And, you know, there's also people like Tallarico in Texas, who's doing something completely different. They're all very aimed at their local constituencies. And I think that, I mean, the Democrats seem to me to just be determined. And you're hearing a lot from the punditocracy about, you know, the resistance is dead. And this is based on the fact that people like Dan Goldman in New York and Alexander Vindman down in Florida, that these were people that were associated with the, you know, the resistance in the first Trump term, were defeated. And they have, and the pundits have decided that this means the resistance is dead and the Democrats don't care about Trump and the past, and they don't care about any of this unpleasantness that's been going on, and they just want to move forward and get their agenda passed and, you know, work on, I don't know, child care and kitchen table issues.
0: Where are you hearing this? Because
1: I heard an entire roundtable on CNN talk about it just yesterday.
0: Oh, good
1: and
0: Lord.
1: There's an article in The Atlantic right now called The Resistance is Dead.
0: Oh, my God.
1: And yeah, and I'm just telling you right now, they are wrong. Yeah. It is completely, I've never seen them make a mistake quite this bad, and they've made some doozies. Absolutely wrong. It is true that Democrats have an agenda. They have things that they want to do, but there is absolutely no doubt that this entire thing is driven by the resistance to not just Trump, not just MAGA, but the entire Republican Party. And I think all four of us here today have been waiting for this moment when the Democrats would actually go, it's the Republicans. So to the extent that, you know, the resistance was Trump focused, that it has broadened to be all of the Republicans now. And I think that that is a very important step.
0: Driftglass, anything that you have gleaned over these past several months of primary elections that has either become clarified for you or that you didn't understand before this process began?
2: Well, I listened to the savvy pundits, and apparently the resistance is dead. So I'm sorry to report.
0: That's what I hear. Yeah.
2: Resistance. So many people are saying, many people are saying this, Brad.
0: Very sad.
2: Lots of powerful, sweaty people are telling me this.
0: Yeah.
2: First of all, Digby's observation is 100% correct. I think candidates that are grown local, as local flora and fauna, who are appropriate to their environment, do very well. And in places where Tallarico is a good candidate, that would not be the same as a New York Senate seat.
0: Mm-hmm.
2: So, but that's smart. We have a big tent. The problem is those pundits that you're talking about who think the resistance is dead really want the flap on that tent only to open on the right. Really, really don't like the idea of sharing the party with a handful of progressives and Democratic Socialist candidates who are aligned on 80% of the issues that we all agree on.
0: Mm-hmm.
2: And I thought that was sort of the point of having a big tent. But those people make the traditionals, the centrists, the people who are dyed in the wool, do not want to change the party, very uncomfortable. And I think that is a very good thing because it really is, the voters are finally sort of center stage. We can now all agree that the Republican Party is the problem. Well, the Republican Party is the problem because of Republican voters. And the Democratic Party is where it is now and is moving forward at breakneck speed and doing very well because of the voters. And we're all sort of on the same page here. I really would like all the flaps on the tent to be open. And I'd like the people to, the pundits to be quiet about Democrats and disagree and Democrats don't get along and why the DSA is going to poison us. I've read that headline a dozen times. I know that's not going to stop them, but I don't think the voters are paying attention. I think they're paying attention to voters who speak to their needs and their values and are voting their values, which is the way it should be.
0: And we'll get back to Democrats in a moment. But speaking of, what was the word? Homegrown? I can't remember the phrase you used there, Bill. But Darlene Graham, her narrow victory on the Republican side on Tuesday to win the GOP Senate nomination in South Carolina for the seat vacated by her brother, Lindsey. Does that make that seat more or less vulnerable in a deep state like South Carolina, where clearly Darlene Graham, does not know anything about politics or international affairs, as she even admitted during a sort of faceplant debate moment last week? Let me play part of that.
3: Senator, are Taiwan and the South China Sea national security issues for the United States? If so, why?
4: I'm sorry, could you repeat the question?
3: Are Taiwan and the South China Sea national security issues for the United States? And if so, why or how?
4: I'm just going to be honest here. I'm not on national security. I'm not that informed on national security. So, but I do support the military. My brother was in the Air Force for 33 years. So I will do everything I can to support the military.
0: Okay, well, that's good. But it has nothing to do with the answer to that question. Nonetheless, she still defeated the hard right Congressman Ralph Norman, albeit by just really a few points. Driftglass, can you make any sense out of that for me?
2: Sure. Not since Admiral Stockdale have I seen someone this confused as to why they're on the stage and what the issues are. I believe he had a pierced eardrum, so he has an excuse, or at least had an
5: excuse. Kids, look it up.
2: Yeah, look it up, kids. It was a different time, boys and girls. But yeah, this is again a manifestation of the voters of South Carolina, right? It's you have an insurrectionist versus a know-nothing person who's the sister of somebody who hated Donald Trump, that loved Donald Trump, and is now dead.
0: Supported by an insurrectionist, Donald Trump.
2: Yeah, exactly. So this is just such a perfect representation. And it really had to be, if you're a Republican primary voter, do I want the guy who stormed the Capitol, or do I want the lady who doesn't know anything about anything? Well, an empty vessel, I can fill an empty vessel, okay? Trump will tell her how to vote, and she'll vote that way. It'll all be beautiful. This guy, he might be two crackers even for us. So that is the state of the Republican Party.
0: Digby, presuming the Republican was going to win this fall anyway in a state like South Carolina, and I guess that's true. We're told it's true. We'll see if it's true. But if we assume that's true, who would have been better for the nation to be in that seat, Ralph Norman or Darlene Graham?
1: Boy, that's a tough question.
0: I tried to make you work for it. Yeah, go ahead.
1: Yeah. Well, I'm working on that one. I think, thinking about it for the last 5 seconds, I think that probably Darlene will end up perhaps being better than Norman. Norman is, you know, he's one of those guys. I mean, he's hardcore no matter what. And who knows what Darlene's going to do?
0: Okay.
1: I mean, just who knows? You know, she's an empty vessel. And Donald Trump will, for two years, he'll pour his MAGA self into her, and she'll be a good little girl and do what he says. But she'll have 4 years after that. I mean, who knows? Maybe she'll end up being, I don't know, Susan Collins or something.
5: Mm. Now,
1: wouldn't that be great?
5: I don't know.
0: I'm not sure. Yeah.
5: I was going to say it jumps out to me that Ralph Norman would undoubtedly be worse for the country because we know he's a nut. Whereas Darlene, she might have some red lines to cross, since at one point her brother actually said, you know, trying to overthrow the government was bad. So maybe there's that chance.
0: And I wonder who would be easier for Dr. Annie Andrews to defeat this November, Darlene or Ralph Norman? Anybody got a thought on that?
1: I think Darlene. I think she is. And in fact, I read a thing, Dan Pfeiffer, you know, the crooked media sort of the analyst. He wrote a piece today saying that there was a chance. You know, he wasn't putting any money on it. Mm-hmm. But, you know, there's a big black vote in South Carolina. You can't ever underestimate that. And they are very, very, very motivated after the black turnout, by the way, has been humongous based on what they tried to do with all this, you know, repealing of the Voting Rights Act and gerrymandering and everything else. So they are very motivated. And Andrews is a very interesting candidate. And she's somebody who apparently, you know, has some appeal across, you know, lines in South Carolina. Yeah. So Pfeiffer wasn't saying, yeah, you know, the Democrats have a real shot, but saying like, don't, you know, keep your eye on it in any way.
0: I agree. I think people were really stunned by the answer to that question. Republicans in South Carolina, everyone saw it. I mean, it's one of those, you know, debate
1: moments. She had an even worse one after she won.
0: Mm-hmm.
1: Did you hear this one?
0: Which one?
1: She said she's talking about healthcare. And of course, Andrews is a doctor, right? And so she's actually an expert in this, her opponent. And Darlene comes out and says, yeah, well, you know, as far as healthcare is concerned, I believe in hard work. My daddy died, you know, dropped dead early because he was working. And both my mama died just a year later. Both of her parents. My mama died just a year later. That's what I believe in. You know, and everybody's going, whoa, okay.
0: Well,
1: I guess she's good. You know, that sounds good. So, I mean, Darlene's very, let's put it this way. She's very bad. I mean, she is a very, very bad candidate.
0: And if,
1: worse than usual, because usually it's the wives and sometimes the daughters or sons of the deceased politician, mm-hmm. and they've sort of slotted them in. Usually they've been a lot around politics and they've been involved in campaigns and things like that. They kind of know the ropes a little bit. She clearly does not. I mean, they just threw her out there.
0: And
1: she's just going to.
0: Yeah, people have noticed. And it, I mean, in a year like this, Driftglass, I mentioned at the top, former Congresswoman Mary Peltola came out on top of last week's all-party top four Senate primary in Alaska. She received more votes than the sitting Republican Senator, Dan Sullivan. Is it possible that Democrats are about to flip a Senate seat from red to blue in Alaska this November? And if so, what should that tell us about how these elections are going to play out in some of the states where the contests were believed to be much tighter contests between Democrats and Republicans? And hell, even in a state like South Carolina in a blue tsunami year.
2: Well, I'll answer one of those many, many questions.
0: Okay. Thank you.
2: The first is, yes, I think it's quite possible that she will take Alaska. From what I understand, her campaign, she's been very smart about it. She's very local. She knows her people. She knows Alaskan politics, and she's been very savvy about going after Republicans and yet not straying terribly far from what the hell stands in for the center these days.
0: Mm-hmm.
2: Would she play in, I don't know, South Carolina? No, but that's the point. The point is that what it will tell you about Democrats nationwide is absolutely nothing, because if she's uniquely suited to win in her environment, and what the lesson I would take away is the same one, which is, if Democrats are running in places where they are suited to where they are running,
0: mm-hmm.
2: depending on the issues that locals care about, they've done great constituent services, like John Ossoff has done phenomenal constituent service, then they have very good chances. So that type of candidate that is local, understands the local issues, understands they're in a national spotlight, and can speak like a human being and speak the native language, the local patois, wherever you are, those people stand a very good chance of winning, because I think a whole bunch of Republicans are going to be staying home because they're sick of this, and a whole bunch of Democrats are going to come out in droves everywhere. And I think that's the formula for flipping a lot of seats in a lot of places that wouldn't normally be available to Democrats.
0: Yeah, a lot of unexpected seats. I mentioned, this week, Cook Political Report moved both Senate races in, I believe, Texas and Iowa from lean Republican to toss-up.
2: Amazing. Amazing. Yeah.
0: I mean, I'm seeing nothing but signs of a blue blowout this November. These signs like the Texas and Iowa move to toss-up category, to Democratic candidates winning special elections in otherwise red state legislative seats, as we saw in Pennsylvania last week. Democratic-endorsed candidates unseating far-right, book-banning, trans-hating Moms for Liberty members off of school boards in deep red Florida. Heather, are you seeing similar signs, or am I just wish-casting at this point for the pro-democracy forces here?
1: You're not wish-casting. I mean, this is actually happening. I mean, you're not. It's real. It's factual.
0: Okay, good.
1: It's going on. You're okay. You're not completely delusional.
0: Okay,
1: it's all
0: good,
1: right.
0: Good.
1: Having said that, after all we've been through over the last decade, I'm not one to count my chickens. Mm-hmm. So I don't know whether or not this might be some kind of, you know, result of a dog days of summer kind of, you know, phenomenon where voters on the other side just aren't that. And, you know, and remember, Trump is going to be out there soon, mm-hmm. and he's going to hold this big convention where he's going to be speaking on both nights, and he's bringing in JD, and they're going to have a big show. Maybe Kid Rock will play, and this is going to be, you know, don't underestimate the power. of the Donald Trump, you know, traveling medicine show here that they're going to set out there. And of course, I'm being facetious. I think that that's the last thing they need. And it's certainly true that the candidates do not want this.
0: I don't know that
1: He's
0: it is.
1: Very.
0: Let me jump into that because I wanted to ask you about that. I don't know that it is, you know, not helpful for him. I know that the Republicans don't really want to do this convention at all. They're not thrilled about the idea. I'm not either. But his argument, he's been arguing that Republicans do better when he is on the ballot. And that is arguably true. So he wants to sort of put himself on the ballot. He wants to put out ads touting his own record. And that by putting himself at the center of these races, the argument appears to be that the GOP will do better, not worse, in November in a midterm primary where parties would normally run away from their wildly unpopular president. You think he's got it all wrong there?
1: Well, I mean, what's the assumption here that people are going to race to vote on election day and they're going to get there and they're going, well, where's Donald Trump? I came out to vote for him. I mean, you know what?
0: Well, he gave that message in South Carolina.
1: He said, pretend I'm on the ballot.
0: Yeah, exactly.
1: You know, pretend.
0: Exactly.
1: I'm begging you.
0: Yeah.
1: You know, maybe it'll work. But, you know, my feeling is that the people who fall for that nonsense, we're going to vote for anyway. They're Trumpers. They're MAGA people. They're politics people. The people that put him over the top, that made him that phenomenon where, you know, Trump's on the ballot, they were sort of non-voter types. They're the low information ones, the ones who don't really vote in every election. They certainly don't vote in midterms. And we know who do, you know, the kind of people who do vote in midterms are college educated suburban, you know, people who are not voting for Donald Trump. So I don't know that he can bring those people out. It's not a presidential campaign. I mean, maybe some of them will wake up, you know, on the morning of election day and go, hey, you know, I better get down there and vote for Donald Trump. Well, and then they'll realize that he's not there. And, you know, I guess they'll vote for the rest of the Republicans or something. But I think it's a long shot. I think that he's preaching to the choir now. And if you look at the numbers, also true, even though he says they're all fake, they're not. He is very unpopular. I mean, he is way down there, and he's losing wildly unpopular, and even he's losing a lot of Republicans.
0: There are only three states now where he's actually above water: Wyoming, Idaho, West Virginia. Driftglass, you know what? Are you, this convention, just to let you ring in, I got to get to a break here shortly, but just to get to this midterm convention thing in Dallas, is it going to help him or hurt him? Help his party? Hurt his party?
2: Just look at the candidates. Look at Republican candidates in Illinois. The state fair just concluded. There's a Democrat day and Republican day here. Democrat day was Trump, Trump, Trump, Trump, Trump, and then all the issues. Republican day was don't talk about Trump. Whatever you do, don't talk about Trump. The guy, the tomato can, they're running against J.B. Pritzker, a guy named Darren Bailey, believes he's 6,000 years old, total radical anti-abortion lunatic, Bible thumping, not terribly bright, welded himself to Trump last time and lost. This time, the whole campaign is we're not talking about Trump. The issues of Illinois are Illinois issues. So the Republicans themselves are telling you what they think of the presence of Donald Trump on the ballot. And it's like the specter at the banquet. They do not want him there.
0: And that argument that, you know, that putting himself at the center of all of this will somehow help. Well, it didn't help a whole bunch of his candidates that he endorsed over these past 4 or 5 months, whatever it's been of the primary season, who have lost, who he, you know, went all in for. All right. Before I get to the break, I got to ask this of everybody. I'm quite sure that I already hear the echoes of some of our listeners shouting at me right now, saying, Brad, you're losing the plot. Your head is in the sand here. Of course, Democrats are going to do well or would do well, but Trump and the Republicans are going to steal the election. Now, I will just say, for my part, I agree that they are going to try to steal the election any way they can. But personally, and I reserve the right to change my opinion as the facts on the ground warrant here, but while they are certainly going to try that, I do not believe they are going to succeed. I think that Americans are not going to let them. Now, maybe my head is in the sand, but I'm wondering where you guys sit on that question at this particular hour. Driftglass, you want to take a crack at that?
2: Yeah, they've been trying to rig the election for 2 years now, the upcoming election, with gerrymandering, with dumb redistricting, with restrictions on voting, with lawsuits. Clearly, they are terrified of the thought of a free and fair election. So, of course, they're going to fight against it. But I think they've telescoped their intentions so far out that they're just not going to get away with it. Of course, they're going to try. That's who they are. But I don't think they can possibly get away with it. There'll probably be some challenges that will drag on and on in very close races in certain places. But overall, I think they're fighting a hopeless battle. That they bring the wrong tools to a flood that's going to hit them and sweep them from power.
0: Digby?
1: Yeah, well, I agree with everything that Drifty just said. And I would just add that, you know, the old adage that it has, you know, it's got to be close enough to steal it. I think that's going to hang them up. I mean, yes, there may be a few close races where they contest, and of course they're going to contest, you know, they'll contest anything, mm-hmm. but it has to be close enough for them to, you know, work their machinations. And I just don't think it's going to be that close. I think the turnout's going to be huge on the Democratic side. And I think they kind of know that. You know, there's a reason why the Senate refused to pass the SAFE Act, right? I mean, this was supposed to be, or the Save America Act, whatever it was, that Trump desperately wanted.
0: That would require new registrants to show proof, documentation of citizenship. They're lying and saying, oh, it's about voter ID, but it's actually about proof of documented citizenship when you register. Yeah.
1: Yeah, they wanted to create all these roadblocks to voting and in this thing. And Trump was pushing it hard. He really wanted it. But the truth was the Republicans in the Senate were not going to pass it. And John Thune even said it, you know, I do not have the votes. I don't care what you say. And the reason for that is that they knew that was going to hang up their own voters. And that's a lot of what's going to happen here with the mail-in voting and the various things. If they manage to succeed, which I agree is highly unlikely for this election, we don't know what's going to happen in 2028, but for this election, it's highly unlikely that they're going to succeed in that. But if they did, you know, this Republicans vote this way too. So they know that this is bad news. And Republicans are aware that this whole thing, this is Donald Trump's personal fever dream that they would really, I think at the end of the day, would kind of like to put behind them an awful lot of this stuff because it's crazy.
0: Well, we have about 10 weeks until Election Day and then a couple of months thereafter until January 3rd, where we will continue to talk about the Republicans attempting to steal this election and the effort to stop the steal. But let me take a quick break here. We will come back with Heather Digby Parton and Driftglass and Desi Doyen, and we'll talk about whatever we have time for, Canada, Iran, and maybe we'll even go traveling with Natalie. All of that straight ahead on the broadcast. I'm Brad Friedman. Don't touch that dial.
6: 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And thanks.

0: And that was the great Dolly Parton, who we lost this week at the age of 80. After which, Donald Trump went out and said that Dolly Parton liked him a lot.
1: Which
0: Heather Digby Parton pointed out on her blog. Not true.

0: Our longtime allies in South Korea in favor of North Korea's dictator, and then went to war, trade war anyway, but a war nonetheless, it seems, with our longtime best friends in the whole world, Canada. Canada, what are we even doing here, Digby?
1: You know, it's just, it's really, it's astonishing that he has actually gone ahead with this. I mean, I can't believe that they actually did it. In my piece, I wrote that, you know, I don't know if anybody remembers, but back at the end of last year, they put out this national security strategy that they called, they ended up calling the Don Road Doctrine. It was coined by the New York Post. You know, remember that?
0: Mm-hmm.
1: Well, a part of that, which I think people didn't really grasp. I mean, the idea was, of course, that, you know, no one can intrude on our business here in the Western Hemisphere. But implied throughout the document was this idea that the United States, you know, we pretty much run things here and you're going to do what we say. And that was actually, I think, sort of a backfill by his people for his inane and ridiculous expansionist policy that he came up with in the second term, starting with Greenland, calling Canada the 51st state, talking about Panama, Cuba, what they did in Venezuela. I mean, this is a real thing that's happening, where Donald Trump has decided that the United States runs the Western Hemisphere. And frankly, you know, that's why Iran was kind of unexpected, because I think we all thought at that point that this was going to be his foreign policy thing. He was just going to take over, you know, North and South America. He wasn't going to go over to the Middle East and start a war with Iran. That kind of came as a surprise.
0: I think it came as a surprise to him as well.
1: It did. You know, he got a whoops. I guess I should have gotten more sleep last night. You know, I mean, Natalie, what are you doing to me?
0: Oh, my God.
1: You know, but you know, this whole idea that the United States has the prerogative to tell everybody what to do. And in Canada, and, you know, they've been pushing our allies around anyway, you know, in Europe and everywhere else. But this particular idea of the 51st state thing, apparently Justin Trudeau, before he left office, had actually told people, he said, look, he's serious, guys. This is a real thing. And this is not just some joke. It's not him just trolling. This is a real thing that they're thinking, that he really wants to do this. And short of actually annexing Canada, which, hey, don't take it off the menu because I think it's still there, is this idea that the United States has the right to dictate to Canada what they can do with their economy and anything else. So I think this is a real thing. And I think people should be a little bit more concerned about it than they are, because this trade war, Mark Carney knows, and he is serious about fighting it.
0: Yeah.
1: This is real.
0: Even the Monroe Doctrine didn't turn nations like Canada into vassal states, which is essentially what it seems like he's trying to do, take away their sovereignty, throwing in this notion at the last minute that, hey, you can't make any agreements with any other nation unless you get our approval first, giving us veto power.
2: It's nuts.
0: It's just crazy. Driftglass. Right. Is this another one of his short-lived, you know, one of these terrible Trump negotiating tactics? Will he taco on this soon enough? Or is this going to become another Iran? In other words, not a shooting war here, but a terrible idea that he becomes so invested in that he can't get out of, no matter the cost to the U.S., because he can never admit being wrong about anything.
3: Well, remember, he's a weak and stupid man. So start with that.
0: Okay.
3: And so he tries things. He tries to push people around. Sometimes it works. Sometimes it doesn't. Sometimes they push back. And sometimes he gives up. But overall, this is what emperors do. Emperors seize territory and they put up monuments for themselves. That's what emperors do. And he is the emperor of the United States, with the backing of about 77 million of our fellow citizens who love the idea of a strong man on a horse beating up everyone they hate and locking up people they don't like and so forth. The kryptonite for empires is democracy. It is the antithesis of empire, which is why South Korea is awful now and North Korea is cool, because that's why Russia is amazing and Ukraine is the enemy, because emperors love other emperors and they hate the idea of an actual democracy coming in and sweeping them out of power. So from the dumb arch to his helipad to everything, all the crap he's throwing up on the walls of the White House, that's all imperial stuff. And what goes with empire is

0: seizing territory and declaring it your own and leaving a legacy that this is the greater Germania. This will be the greater Trumpania. Mm-hmm. It'll never happen because we don't live in that world anymore. But that's his dream, I think, and the dream of a narcissist and a lunatic.
1: He lives in that world still. That's still in his brain. He's stuck back in the 50s through the 80s, I think.
0: Yep.
2: Yeah, the 1850s through the 1880s.
3: Exactly right. Speaking of Ron, relatedly, Drift Glass, I'll run this through you first. Retired General Barry McCaffrey says that the U.S. has now likely permanently lost about 15 bases in the Middle East as part of the fallout from this dumb, ongoing, never-ending Iran war, which I think is maybe true, but I was also scratching my head trying to think, well, is that a good thing or a bad thing?
0: Yeah.
3: Thoughts on that?
0: I think that's a good thing. I don't think we belong in other countries camped out with our military, controlling their borders, telling them what to do, and just being present. That's the actions of an empire, which we effectively are and have been for a very long time. I don't want us to see Fortress America. I don't want us to go back to 1939, where we just don't want to get involved in anything, because that's madness. Mm-hmm. But the idea that we've spread our military all over the world is crazy and expensive and dumb, and it doesn't do anything. And warfare has changed to the point where a whole lot of those bases don't even make any strategic sense anymore.
3: Although it makes it a lot easier to start unending wars in the Middle East. Well, we already got people there. We might as well use them. Digby, any thoughts on that?
2: Well, yeah. I mean, I think this is a done deal. I think it's happened, and it might have happened anyway, regardless of whether we did the war with Iran. Because what Trump represents the end of this whole, American security guarantee business that we've been involved in ever since World War II, which, made sense during the Cold War, and it's inevitable that this was going to change after the Cold War was over and that we were going to have to make other arrangements. The sad part is that in the process of doing this, we put in this absolutely incompetent, dip as a president who doesn't understand anything. And so he's kind of blown things up without any kind of superseding plan in place or any idea of how to preserve the international institutions, because there was some importance in that. The building of the international institutions, I think, was originally designed to replace this security guarantee, Pax Americana, whatever you wanted to call it, the superpower military guarantee, and we would have these international institutions, which instead would be a sort of a collective security guarantee among everybody in the world. Well, he's ruined that too. So now we're just kind of floating around in this new chaotic world. I mean, this is again Mark Carney, who I think is really the leader now of the nations, the free world that we used to call it, who is out there saying, look, we've got to find other ways to deal with this.
3: Finding,
2: we have to deal with.
3: Yeah. And yeah. They're finding those ways. They're dealing with other countries. Canada is saying, you know what? Teslas are great, but maybe we ought to get some more of those BYDs from China in here for electronic vehicles. Why? They're reliable. China is trustworthy, apparently. And meantime, in the Middle East, these countries, ironically, that were welcoming these bases as, security guarantees, turns out they weren't security guarantees at all. It turned them into targets. They're targets now. It's the absolute opposite. All right, I've got just a few minutes left, and I can't let you guys go without talking about this. Since we last spoke, Trump was forced to make a daring escape from Turkey, cowering inside of a catering truck while his cabinet members and the press were left for dead in the decoy Air Force One. But he was sure to take his aide, Natalie Harp, with him via the catering truck escape when John Ossoff called him out for his travels with Natalie, the White House just blew up for some reason. Very quickly, start with Digby. Does this pseudo scandal actually hurt Trump in some way? Because it really only seemed to be a scandal at all because of how the White House freaked out over it. What was that about?
2: I think they made a huge mistake. They thought they were going to have one of their hissy fits and get John Ossoff to come crawling and saying he's sorry that he didn't really mean to say that. And, you know, it was wrong, which is what they usually do. You know, the whole Paul Wellstone funeral business, you know, where they get the Democrats to bend over backwards and apologize for doing something normal. and it didn't work. It didn't work at all. And in fact, they ended up elevating the story. And I just want to say one thing.
3: Yeah.
2: It's Natalie. He calls her Natalie, like she's French or something. Just so you know.
3: It's so weird.
2: I don't know. It's so weird. The whole thing, the letters, the whole thing. I mean, it's just so bizarre. I don't even know what to think about it. But they blew it because now everybody knows who she is. Everybody's talking about it. And, you know, it's clearly, I don't know if you saw the little altercation between Melania and Donald at the car race over the weekend.
3: No, was there an altercation at the?
2: Well, they appeared to be having something of a tiff.
1: Oh.
2: It was on camera. She's whispering and flipping her hair and, you know, obviously very upset. I don't know that it was about Natalie, but I mean, maybe. Maybe it was.
3: But really, how would you know when Melania is angry about anything? It's like,
2: well, that's
3: how can you tell the difference between overwhelming joy and drift glass? Is Natalie some sort of a security threat to Donald Trump and or the U.S.?
0: Well, yeah. I mean, she is apparently the second most powerful person on Earth. She controls the information flow to the White House.
1: Exactly.
0: Donald Trump, she can shut it off and tell him whatever story she wants. I think that John Ossoff found the launch codes and used them correctly. Way to go on him. I think that David Axelrod needs to go away.
2: Yes.
3: Now, why... Mm-hmm. Why I'll act as if I don't know. Why are you picking on David Axelrod?
0: You're a heck of a shill there, Brad. I really appreciate
3: that.
0: You're
3: welcome.
0: David Axelrod, a Chicago guy, got all up in his feelings about using that phrase. John Ossoff, the takedown was great. What he said was great. But, you know, those two or three words, that was like beneath him. That's unnecessary. And I'm like, dude, do you understand how politics works, really? Because I don't think you do. I mean, you lucked into being Barack Obama's guy, and that was you've been, you know, picnicking on that ever since. But the only reason people in TMZ or People Magazine or any place else where normal people read their news even heard of this is because of those little words. And then they heard the rest of the story. That's good politics. That's smart politics.
3: And all he said was he would rather go travel with Natalie. He
0: Which
3: didn't
0: is true.
3: Say anything else. He said nothing.
0: It's factually accurate, you know?
2: She was in the catering truck. I mean, come on.
3: These guys, these David Axelrods, who's the other guy from down in Louisiana? What's his name?
2: James Carville.
3: James Carville. Bill Maher, even. They watch too much Fox News. I mean, there are people who watch Fox News. Ro Khanna, he shows up on Fox News. Pete Buttigieg goes to Fox News. And I think that they should. But they also seem to be hypnotized. Not Ro Khanna, not Pete Buttigieg, but these other guys seem to be hypnotized. They seem to fall for whatever the propaganda is that Fox News is selling them. It's one thing to reach out and, you know, try to play to that crowd and give them some information they are not otherwise going to hear. It's another thing to be hornswoggled by it yourself, as some of these.
2: They're living in the past. The world today is all about these viral moments. It's about the attention economy.
1: Yes.
2: It's about doing, you know, it's about being able to sort of see where the weak spots are and use social media and use the media that you have at your disposal to get attention and to stand out. I mean, we are living in an absolute cacophony of information. It's overwhelming, and it takes some real strategy to penetrate that. John Ossoff's really good at it. He did it twice. Yeah. He's the one who popularized the phrase the Epstein class. He didn't come up with it. Actually, Ro Khanna did, but he's the one who popularized it. And then he did this Natalie thing. He's good that way. They should look at him. You know, he's a former documentary filmmaker. You know that? I mean, he worked for years in media and he's very good at it. Mm-hmm. And Axelrod and Carville should stand down and just, you know, let the new people take over. Let them do it. They understand it better.
3: Thank you for your service, gentlemen, but we're moving on.
0: There's a camp upstate where they can go play with happily with other pundits. You know, go away.
3: All right. Well, hey, thanks, guys. that's the hour. I appreciate everything you had to say, and I can't wait to speak with you in, I don't know, another month's time or so, unless I get a wild hair and say, hey, they've had a Republican midterm,
1: convention?
3: Convention. Suddenly I need a Digby and Driftglass fix. It could happen. So you're not out of the...
2: So you're going to make us watch that thing?
3: Yes, of course.
2: Oh, my God, Brad, really?
3: Oh, like geez. You're not going to. You know you're going to be watching every second, whether I call you or not, you're going to be watching it.
2: Yeah, probably.
0: If I promise to watch a face in the crowd three times, would that count?
3: Oh, there you go. There's something
2: pretty much.
3: Else.
2: Why not? There's, yeah. Now that I would enjoy.
3: There's something else for the kids to look up. Look up face in the crowd and watch it, kids.
0: Yeah.
3: Okay. All right. We do got to go, though. So, hey, guys, thanks. Heather Digby Parton, of course. 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And finally, on the blue skies at driftglass. Thanks, guys. You're both awesome.
2: Thanks. Thanks for having
0: me. See you next time.
3: And Desi Doyen, you're awesome as well. Thank you very much.
1: Thank you.
3: Desi is our producer. And thanks to all of you for spending a portion of your day or night with us. 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And on the social medias, you'll find me at TheBradBlog. We'll see you tomorrow. Until then, I'm Brad Friedman. Good luck, world.

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1: Hey, welcome to the program. On the line with us, one of my favorite people, one of the people who, for whom I have extraordinary respect, Mary Trump, clinical psychologist, PhD in clinical psychology, the author of three books, including the international bestseller Too Much and Never Enough, How My Family Created the World's Most Dangerous Man. She has a great Substack newsletter. It's called The Good in Us. You can find it at marytrump.org. And it's Mary L. Trump over on Blue Sky. Mary, welcome back to the program. It's so nice to have you again.
2: It's always wonderful to be with you, Tom, even under the circumstances.
1: Indeed, indeed. I was talking a little earlier about my concern that Natalie Harp is playing kind of the role of Rasputin or Hitler's courtiers, you know, the giving Donald what he wants to hear rather than what he needs to hear. And you know, this latest polling is really in the crapper for him. You know him really, really well. Plus, you have the insights that come with having a PhD in clinical psychology and having been in practice. How desperate do you think he might be? And we can talk about that in the context of the elections or anything else here. And what might he do out of that desperation?
2: Yeah, it is really, really all going south for him. And we're seeing increasingly he's flailing, he's desperate, because as much as he's surrounded by the most sycophantic sycophants, like Natalie Harp, Stephen Miller, well, they're all of them at this point. Like, we don't have to single anybody out, although, of course, Natalie Harp has more access than anybody, which, as you point out, is deeply troubling. So he is, in some regards, being protected from the worst information there is out there. But it's so bad that even he, who has spent his entire life protecting his fragile ego from the truth of the fact that he's a loser and an incompetent, he knows that he's losing control of the narrative. And he's, one, trying to change the subject, two, trying to regain the upper hand by using his unfathomable power against those countries and individuals weaker than he is, and again, protect himself from what we can have to say at this point are mistakes of his own making. Every bad thing that's happening to him right now is down to him.
1: Yeah. So, I mean, there's been a lot of speculation about things he might do. Apparently, there has been a discussion in the White House about using a tactical nuclear weapon against Iran. He has cut off Ukraine from any kind of weaponry that might protect them from Putin. Where is that going to go? And then, of course, we've got this whole thing where he's trying to rig the election. Do you think that we might hit a point where Donald Trump simply says, OK, that's it. The democracy's over. I'm declaring a state emergency. This is the end of it.
2: Yeah, Tom, I think it's really interesting that we are finally at the point that some of us were warning about back in 2020. There is nothing Donald won't do to protect himself. And it's funny, when we did have those conversations six very long years ago, we were often met with incredulity. I said, listen, if Donald thinks he's going down, he'll take everybody with us. And people would laugh and say, you cannot possibly be serious. And here we are, where we have to have this conversation on a much broader scale, because he is not just signaling, he is telling us what he'll do. And I think the simplest way to understand Donald at this point is to understand that there's no such thing as worst. He will always get worse. He will always do the next worst thing, whether that is a tactical nuclear weapon in Iran, abandoning our ally Ukraine, which quite frankly he did a long time ago, or using the power of the presidency to declare martial law and cancel an election he knows his party is going to lose.
1: An old friend of mine, I used to, Armin Lehman was a dear friend of mine back in the 80s. We traveled around the world for a couple of years together. We were working at that time, and, well, it's a whole long story. But anyhow, Armin was the 16-year-old Hitler youth who delivered the news to Hitler that the war was lost. And he wrote a book about it, in fact, that's still in print, and called In Hitler's Bunker. And Armin told me that when Hitler learned that basically the war was lost, that he ordered the German army to bomb Germany, to kill his own people, because he felt that they had failed him, not that he had failed Germany. Is there enough of a correspondence between Hitler's psychological profile and Trump's that we might see a day when Trump actually joins with his dear friend Vladimir Putin, who it appears that every 2 weeks since he became president, they've had at least a one-hour phone conversation, and turns against America?
2: You can argue that that happened a long time ago. Almost every domestic and national security move Donald has made benefits Putin. I don't want to say Russia, because, as you point out, Putin doesn't care about the Russian people any more than Donald cares about the American people. Right. Donald is, I think, the equivalent of doing what Hitler did, which was start to destroy infrastructure. He is bankrupting our farmers. He is making it impossible for Americans to afford basic necessities like gas and food. He is destroying our alliances. He is engaging in the kinds of toxic masculinity that is designed to unravel the fabric of an evolved society. Every single thing this man does is to the detriment of the American people. It's to the detriment of American democracy and to the benefit of countries that used to be our most dangerous enemies, like Russia, like North Korea. So, yeah, I think he's well on his way to committing to the kind of project Hitler aspired to.
1: Wow. I mean, that's that's worse than I had considered. But it makes perfect sense. And I've been speculating for years that, you know, Trump was either afraid of or in the pocket of Putin specifically, or the KGB, you know, the FSB more broadly, for those very reasons that you just outlined. How do we best respond to this, both as a country and individually? And how do we discuss this with our friends and neighbors who may not be paying careful attention to the news?
2: Well, I'll answer the second part first to the extent I can, because that is a very difficult question. I think the truth of the matter is that in certain parts of the country, only friends and neighbors and family can have the kinds of discussions that need to be had. And I know that it feels risky. I know a lot of people have lost family and friends because of Donald Trump's involvement in politics, which is, you know, sort of an ancillary knock-on effect of putting somebody as divisive as he is in power. Mm-hmm. But I think it's not about, I think we need to make it less about policy and more about who we are and who we want to be. And I think instead of saying to people, listen, he's doing all these horrible things and you're supporting it, we need to start putting the ball in their court and asking questions. Is it okay with you that this government is killing American citizens in American streets? Is it okay with you that they are making it impossible for people to feed their families? There's a whole long list of questions that can be asked, and ask the ones that resonate the most with the person you're trying to have that conversation with, right? Mm-hmm. As to the other part, what can we as a country do? The most obvious basic thing, we need to make sure that in November, the American people make it as clear as it can possibly be that this regime is unacceptable. We reject the kinds of fascism and corruption and anti-democratic, small d democratic hostilities this regime represents. We reject all of these things entirely and wholesale, and we will put into power the kinds of people who understand what's going on, how important accountability is, and that the United States of America has to expend much of its efforts going forward strengthening our alliances and, quite frankly, making up for all of the horrific things the Trump regime and the Republican Party have been allowed to do to our to our country and to our allies.
1: Yeah, we really need to be having that conversation. I'm curious your thoughts on John Roberts, Sam Alito, Clarence Thomas going along with Trump's mail-in voting purge, because they're terrified. You know, Sheldon Whitehouse on this program came out and said, you know, I want to drag him in front of Congress, that their own corruption will be exposed. I'm curious if you have any thoughts on that.
2: Yeah, John Roberts has so much to answer for, starting with Citizens United. This corrupt, illegitimate supermajority of the Supreme Court needs to be held in front of Congress. Alito, Thomas, and Roberts all need to be impeached, as far as I'm concerned.
1: Yeah, and there's a you know, a growing sentiment to that effect. So, you know, we'll see how all this plays out. I think that my sense of it, and I'd love to get your thoughts, is that we're on the cusp of either a great progressive revival or turning into a total fascist country. Your thoughts?
2: Those are the options right now. And I tell people whenever I can, it is often in the darkest moments in our history that we are able to make the most fundamental change for the better. So let's look at it that way. Let's pick the first option, please. And the only way we do that is to get these corrupt fascists out of power.
1: That's true. And it happens about every 80 years. The American Revolution, you know, and 80 years later, the Civil War, 80 years after that, the Republican Great Depression. And now we're 80 years out from the end of World War II. It's like history is trying to tap us on the shoulder or something. I don't get it. Mary Trump, the brilliant Mary Trump. Mary, thanks so much for dropping by. It's always great talking with you. And I always learn something. Thank you. It's great having you with us.
2: Thank you, Tom.
0: This is the Tom Hartman Program.
1: There's also the Mary Trump YouTube channel, the Mary Trump Media YouTube channel, and her website is marytrump.org.

0: My daily take today over at HartmanReport.com, you can read and even subscribe to for free, is titled Trump's Inner Circle Panics Over Natalie as the Rasputin Parallel Gets Real. And I point out that there is this conversation going on in the White House right now, and has been ever since Trump came back into office, because Natalie has been with him for the last 5 years. She's been with him since he left his last term. They're concerned. They call it the Natalie situation. And I would argue that the word that they're trying to avoid, or the name they're trying to avoid, isn't so much Natalie as it is Rasputin. It's very clear that many of the people in the White House do not want Natalie Harp to be around Donald Trump as much as she is. When they were in Bedminster, they refused to give her a room. So she slept in the locker room, apparently on the floor. When they were in Scotland, they refused to give her a golf cart so that she couldn't hang out with Trump. So she literally ran and chased him all around the golf course from hole to hole. When Trump was going to his rape trial, his rape and defamation trial in New York City, she wanted to be by his side. And she was, by the way. But they wouldn't give her a seat in any of the limousines in his little motorcade. And so she hopped in the trunk of one of those limousines and drove to the trial. And let's not forget her being in the food service cart. So, they're generally speaking, people in the White House don't work that hard to try to prevent somebody from hanging out with the president unless they're really worried. And I think that's what's going on. I don't think, that Harp is some passive little girl. I realize she's 35, but, the press keeps treating her like she's a little girl with a daddy obsession. She's not. She's a grown-ass woman. She's 35 years old. She has strong opinions, and she has a history in right-wing propaganda operations. And now she's controlling much of what Trump sees and reads and apparently even writes on his Nazi-infested social media site. She was a host on the right-wing One America News TV network. This is the network that Rachel Maddow disclosed that they had a person on their payroll who was also on Moscow's payroll. And they sued Rachel for $10 million. She won because it was apparently true. I mean, I can't offer an opinion on that other than to say, that's what happened. In 2019, she went on Fox so-called News and claimed that Trump had saved her life by signing this right to try law that allowed experimental drugs to be more liberally used. But the Washington Post dug into that and found she had bone cancer and she was treated with a drug that cured her. But the Washington Post dug into it and found that, number one, she had started her bone cancer treatment 2 months before Trump signed that executive order, that right to try order, and that the drug that she was given had already been approved by the FDA. It wasn't approved for bone cancer. She got it off label, but that had nothing to do with the right to try law. So she kind of made up the story, apparently, according to the Washington Post. But Trump loved it. He got her to speak at the 2020 Republican convention. She told the story again about how Trump saved her life. And, it was off to the races from there. She went to One America Network and then to Trump. Now, the Rasputin part of this is what concerns me. Rasputin was a peasant monk who got in tight with the Romanov family. Tsar Nicholas II and Alexandria, his wife. They had a son who was hemophiliac, easy bleeding. And Rasputin apparently talked them out of giving him aspirin, which was a good idea. Don't give him aspirin. And so they thought that this monk had cured or healed their son or helped him out. And he became basically their sole source of information. So a couple of years later, when the Russian Revolution happened and the revolutionaries, the Bolsheviks, showed up at their Winter Palace to murder the entire family, they were shocked because Rasputin had kept telling them, oh, the people are not that pissed off at you. The people are not revolting. A dear friend of mine, Armin Lehman, I worked with Armin back in the 80s. We traveled around the world together for 2 years. And Armin was the 16-year-old courier who brought Hitler the news that the war was lost. He was in the Hitler Youth. And, he told me that Hitler on that day was still, had maps in front of him with little toy soldiers all over them. He was, his people around him were not telling him that the war was lost. Armin was there when Hitler committed suicide, when he killed himself. And Armin wrote a book about it. You can find it on Amazon.com. It's called In Hitler's Führer Bunker. So my concern is that Trump is getting the same filtered information that caused the Romanov family to not realize that the Russians were revolting against them and caused Hitler to not realize that the war was lost. And that is a danger, not just to Donald Trump, but also and not just to the GOP, although I think increasingly Republicans and people in the White House are realizing it. But it's also a danger to our republic. That Trump thinks that everybody loves him. She's apparently feeding him the polls that accurately show that 80% of Republicans and 93% of MAGA Republicans still say they support Trump. So that's all he's looking at. He's not looking at the fact that his general support, you know, that the MAGA faction of the Republican Party has just shrunk and shrunk and shrunk and shrunk and shrunk. And, you know, his actual support is around 33%. This is, I think, something we should all be very concerned about. Apparently, Susie Wiles is. Omar in Herndon, Virginia. Hey, Omar, what's on your mind today?
1: Trump insider trading. That is a very well-documented crime, right? There's evidence.
0: Yeah.
1: He can be impeached on that.
0: Yes, I agree.
1: So what's bringing me to my point? Why is it Hakeem Jeffries meeting with Jared Kushner for 2 hours in New York secretly on behalf of Trump?
0: God only knows.
1: I don't like it, Tom.
0: I don't. Nobody likes it. That's why Hakeem Jeffries did that god-awful video yesterday with a too big green baseball cap on going, "We're going to hold him accountable. Don't worry. I'm not wimping out on you." You know, my words, not his, but that was the essence of it. You know, he's in deep trouble for this.
1: And every time a journalist asks him about impeachment, he starts fumbling. He starts talking about something else completely.
0: I know.
1: We've been asked to go out and vote, take the House, and then you're going to meet with him secretly. I don't want this man to be the Speaker of the House. I'm sorry, but yeah. he has failed. And from now on, I will do everything in my control to make sure he's not a Speaker of the House. This is unacceptable.
0: Yeah.
1: This is not,
0: I would rather see a genuine progressive and a real fighter in that position as Speaker of the House. That said, you know, the Democratic Party does things the way that they do things, and he will, in all probability, be the Speaker of the House. But we'll see. Omar, thanks. I share your opinion. Thank you very much. Rob in Apple Valley, California. Hey, Rob, what's on your mind today?
2: Hey, you know, I would like to revisit what you said about Rasputin. I can't remember who you were talking about, you know, because, man, there's just so much information you got going on. But as far as I recall, you know, reading about Rasputin years ago, it was like he had the most influence over the Tsarina.
0: That's correct.
2: Could be, what, the equivalent over, like, the First Lady, if you will, and stuff, you know.
0: Mm-hmm.
2: And that was a whole other thing. But one other thing that struck me about this when I was reading about this was the name, how Rasputin got his name, right? And while I was on hold, I got this book out, right, you know. And it says Rasputin's last name comes from a shameful word, Rasputa, right? And it's like the name Rasputin comes from the common noun Rasputa, an immoral, good-for-nothing person. And then there's a Russian name, right?
0: Oh, really?
2: But anyways, yeah. So I was thinking about this. Yeah, this is in a book called The Rasputin File by Edward Radzinski, you know.
0: Mm-hmm.
2: And it's pretty interesting, you know. I haven't read it for many years. I should revisit it, you know, seeing Rasputin's name's coming back up, right, you know.
0: Yeah.
2: But I always thought about this, you know, even when I was reading about this 15 years ago, whenever it was, you know, you take the RA off Rasputin, then what do you got? You got Putin. An immoral character that is like doing this, you know, or
0: that's
2: that,
0: right.
2: You know.
0: Rasputin. Wow.
2: Yeah. So I just thought I'd throw that at you, you know. It's the first time I've ever called you, you know, but I thought
0: that's
2: you'd
0: fascinating.
2: Be interested in that.
0: Yeah. He
2: yeah.
0: put an RAS in front of Vladimir's name, and he becomes Rasputin. That's amazing.
2: Oh, yeah.
0: Thank you, Rob. Like
2: the influence. Hey, you're welcome. You know,
0: I learn something every day from my listeners. I really appreciate it. Thank you, Rob.
2: I hope to call you again sometime. You're welcome.
0: I look forward to it. Thanks. Lori in Ocala, Florida. Hey, Lori, what's on your mind today?
3: Hey, Tom. I'm convinced that the intent of this administration is to put a siphon under the lower 90% and enact policies and schemes to drain the wealth of the accounts of the non-Uber wealthy.
0: Mm-hmm.
3: And
0: I
3: think that has been and has always been. They, of course, are assisted by Russell Vogt, who helped get rid of a lot of the civil service, and of course, Stephen Miller, who is the exporter-in-chief. And I say, how do we convey this thought to our neighbors, to our friends, to the people that are close, even people that we meet in stores and libraries? I say, based on the BBC, they refer to the British corrupt police as bent coppers. Mm-hmm. Once we start talking about bent coppers, you can easily make a segue to, you know, kind of like our bent politicians and our bent judges. I mean, why take SNAP away from kids? I mean, what, for those taxes for the wealthy?
0: Yeah.
3: You can put everything into real simple terms and not have a name like Trump or anybody else's name. Just say simply, look at this. Look at what's going on with our schools or our hospital. How come they have cancer and don't have any assistance? Little things like that. And anybody can do it if they just simplify it to a little moral story.
0: Yeah, I get it. I think, though, that we can just use the word corrupt. And I mean, corruption, Alexei Navalny ran the Anti-Corruption Foundation. And, you know, that made him popular.
3: Yeah, we could do that.
0: Zelensky campaigned against corruption in Ukraine. He used the word corruption. I get what you're saying, though, Lori. And I think, though, we need to put an adjective in front of Republican whenever we're discussing these people. Lori, thank you. Well said. Thank you. Dave in Federal Way, Washington. Hey, Dave, what's on your mind today?
4: Look, this whole thing, Radcliffe has been running this whole thing. We've got to ask ourselves, why did Trump and Hegseth so deviate from the plan to do regime change in Iran? Okay, and there's only one logic. They're not that stupid, okay? First off, because I already heard about the brain drain and the four-star generals being relieved by Hegseth. Yes, that's part of it. But the bigger part of it, I believe, is they knew economic trouble was coming to America, and they wanted to distract people, and they thought it would be an easy distraction. Okay? Here's the problem with Iran. Everyone keeps comparing Iran to Ukraine. Here's the difference. Terrain in Iran is extremely complex. We've known this for years, Tom. For years. Do you honestly believe that Trump and Hegseth did not know the Strait of Hormuz would be closed?
0: Well, we learned from the Washington Post yesterday that he was told that by multiple officials, including Tulsi Gabbard, his DNI, in meetings in the Situation Room. They told him what would happen. He said, "I'll do it anyway." The guy's an idiot.
4: He doesn't understand the implications. The difference is Ukraine, the terrain is very disadvantageous. Ukraine has a terrain problem.
0: It's pretty much all flat. Whereas Iran is pretty much all mountainous. Tehran is surrounded by mountains.
4: Yes.
0: It's like Denver low.
4: What we have in America, you know, the media right now, the Fourth Estate, you excluded because your theory you just gave is the best I've heard. It's more than a hypothesis. It's a theory, and I hope you never get tired of recounting it. But our media, our Fourth Estate, has been compromised. It's become a propagandistic arm of a nascent authoritarian state. Now, you know, I've told you, I think, the nature of the authoritarian state. I told you my opinion, but hey, bottom line, it's a nascent authoritarian state. America is. And Russia and China must make it more than nascent. They must make it a real thing.
0: Yeah.
4: China is about to really supersize them. I figured out a way to trigger MAGA, and it was totally by accident. I figured out. Ask a MAGA person if Canada is going to replace the United States as the leader of the free world. They will go postal.
0: Okay.
4: And the problem is they don't look at it the way me and you do. They think we're insulting the Fuhrer. They don't think we're insulting America.
0: Right.
4: They think we're insulting pure Trump.
0: How dare you call out, our cult leader? No, I get it. I got to move along, Dave, but you always bring something to the show. Thank you. George in Cripple Creek, Virginia. Hey, George, what's on your mind today?
5: Hey, Tom. Interesting article in Pravda today. Washington has deployed the CIA chief. U.S. is trying to get from Russia what Kiev particularly wants, and they're saying that the visit is a full-fledged attempt at direct negotiations with Russia to cease attacks on Ukrainian energy infrastructure to give Ukraine time to get ready for the onset of winter weather, and Ukraine would agree to see similar attacks on Russian energy infrastructure.
0: Hmm.
5: And Pavel Danilin is the director for the Center of Political Analysis, and he seems to be well connected to the Kremlin.
0: Hmm.
5: And he's saying Russia is unlikely to make any concessions given previous experience interacting with the U.S. and is ruling out any energy pauses without direct reciprocal steps from, Ukraine and the U.S.
0: In other words, Putin doesn't trust Trump any more than anybody else does?
5: Yeah, exactly. Yeah, given good reason, right?
0: Yeah, yeah. So this was in the Russian language. I realize you speak and read Russian. That's an amazing story, George.
5: Yeah, that's, because they had any other sources, they wouldn't say, no information on why Ratcliffe was there.
0: Mm-hmm. What's, as a former intelligence guy, what's your speculation on this?
5: I think that might be true,
0: mm-hmm.
5: Especially since Trump is refusing to supply Ukraine with Tomahawk or, long-range cruise missiles.
0: Mm-hmm.
5: And cut off any aid to Ukraine. So I can see why we're trying to arrange a deal where Russia wouldn't be attacking Ukrainian energy infrastructure.
0: Well, what if it was the other way around? What if Russia had reached out to Trump and said, hey, can you send Ratcliffe over here and let's work out a deal so that Ukraine will stop blowing us up? Because Putin's in deep trouble right now. I mean, the Russian people are pissed.
5: Ordinary Russians are having problems getting gas for their cars and,
0: mm-hmm.
5: Heating oil and all that kind of stuff. So I wouldn't be surprised if that was a possibility.
0: Yeah. It sure seems to me that this strategy by Ukraine, this new strategy, this started, maybe 5-6 months ago? Where they started going after Russian energy infrastructure and economic infrastructure.
5: They're doing a pretty good job of it, too.
0: Oh, yeah. Taking out wild berries and what's this other one, Azos or whatever it's called, the Amazon and Walmart of Russia. Pardon?
5: I say the Russian equivalent of Amazon.
0: Yeah, exactly. That it seems to me that has been quite successful. And your average Russian, I mean, the war was coming home in that, a million casualties. It's hard to cover that up. But when you can't get your stuff from Amazon because, the warehouse got blown up or the Russian Amazon, Wildberries.
5: Yeah, that's really hitting the ordinary Russian where it hurts.
0: Exactly. But on the other hand, the fact that they said we don't trust you guys and we're not going to negotiate with you, that's the kind of weird wrinkle in this, George.
5: Exactly.
0: Yeah.
5: Another quick item is you see England and France are giving probably give Ukraine permission to produce Storm Shadow and Scalp long-range cruise missiles in the Ukraine. That would be a significant step.
0: Yeah, that would be
5: especially
0: huge.
5: Since Trump is not going to give him any tomahawks.
0: No, he's not. He lied about that, as Trump does. I mean, he talks, he breathes, he lies. George, thank you for the call.

Now, I've mentioned this a number of times to you over the last year, I'd say. And we bounced around with it, you know, basically for the last decade. The possibility that we could be, as a result of Donald Trump's incompetence or Donald Trump's intentional destruction of the United States federal government, of our relationships with our allies, and his bonding with dictators like Kim Jong-un and Vladimir Putin, that this could lead to World War III. And that might even be something that Donald Trump wants, either this fall or in 2 years, to influence the elections or give him the power to declare a state of emergency to stop the elections. So you've got Trump being desperate. You also have Putin being desperate. I mean, he's been indicted as a war criminal. He's 5 years into his war with Ukraine. He's lost a million men. He's had a million casualties, a couple hundred thousand dead, hundreds of thousands more wounded. The Russian people are turning on him. The economy is suffering. It's a tough time. So what do dictators do when they've got their back to the wall? They tend to lash out. And I think, you know, we saw that with Trump going after Iran, and we're seeing that now with Russia. This is a report by Olga Lautman. She has a great Substack newsletter that I subscribe to and I recommend. It's Olga, O-L-G-A, Lautman, L-A-U-T-M-A-N, .substack.com. Her newsletter, I think, is called Russia Report. And she writes, for the third day in a row, NATO continued its unannounced operations along its eastern flank, with the military again operating around Kaliningrad, Poland, the Baltic states, and stretching to Moldova. Now, I briefly worked in Kaliningrad. I've spent time there, wrote about it in one of my books. She goes on, Moscow was yet again escalating. Kaliningrad is this little kind of city-state that is bordered by Poland. It's part of Russia. It's controlled by Russia, but it's not contiguous with Russia. So anyhow, Romania, a NATO country, was already dealt with a drone entering its airspace during Russia's massive and deadly overnight attack on Ukraine when another one appeared just hours later. This time it was a maritime drone in the Black Sea. Now, this could not have been a mistake, right? This was not, you know, oh, yeah, we're attacking Kyiv and one of our missiles went nuts and ended up in Poland or in Romania in this case. This was a drone in the water, a maritime drone. And it was just a couple hundred meters from the Neptune deep sea gas project. Now, this is a brand new gas project off the coast of Romania that will become the largest new natural gas source for Europe when it is finished. They are building it right now. And Russia apparently sent, or not apparently, they sent a maritime drone, and it was like a couple hundred yards away from this site when the F-16s from Romania were scrambled, and they shot that drone, and it exploded crazy. It was obviously carrying a lot of explosives. So this is Russia trying to take out a natural gas project in Romania. And then just 4 days ago, another drone entered Romanian airspace and was shot down by Spanish F-18s. These are, you know, NATO is starting to seriously patrol this area, like, you know, war alert. She goes on to write, just a few weeks ago, a drone carrying Semtex and other explosives, Semtex sometimes referred to as plastic explosive, was discovered near a Ukrainian cargo aircraft at Germany's Leipzig airport, which U.S. intelligence attributed to Russia. Finland announced it was investigating a suspected violation of its airspace by a Russian aircraft, the latest in a series of Russian incursions this year. And she notes a growing number of U.S. and European intelligence warnings that Russia could launch an attack against a NATO country any day now. And she says, this is just in the last 3 weeks. If this isn't war, she writes, I'm not sure what is. Russia's been in a shadow war with Europe. There have been arson attacks, sabotage operations, attacks on critical infrastructure. This is all against European Union countries or NATO countries. Assassinations, cyber attacks, explosions at ammunition depots, and even multiple plots to kill European defense executives.
And she says, you know, Europe is finally taking this threat seriously. But apparently the United States is not. Apparently the U.S. is not participating with NATO in these exercises or these efforts to push back Russia, which is, you know, and so you don't know. I mean, every 2 weeks, Donald Trump and Vladimir Putin have these hour to 2 hour long conversations, private conversations. And probably the only person in the room with him when this is happening is Natalie Harp. And so we don't know if Putin has told Trump that he's going to attack Poland or Estonia, Latvia or Lithuania, the three little tiny countries just above Poland, you know, and then you've got the sea there and then you've got Finland north of that. Yeah, it's sometimes referred to as the Baltic states. We don't know what kind of promises he might have made to Putin, if he's working with Putin on this. I mean, we do know that Trump and J.D. Vance cut off our supplies of interceptor missiles that can stop, you know, hell from raining from the sky to Ukraine. We cut them off. And J.D. Vance, a couple of weeks ago, said that was his proudest moment as vice president, was making sure that no more defensive weapons were shipped to Ukraine from the United States. And right now, well, last night, I think it was something like 20 people died in Ukraine because Russia is just like dropping bombs on apartment buildings. So keep your eyes open. This, you know, never underestimate the danger of a cornered rat. And I think Putin is very much in that category right now. Meanwhile, Venezuela's gold held in the United Kingdom. This is a wild story. Venezuela has sovereign gold reserves, 31 tons of gold, $4 billion worth of gold, sitting in the United Kingdom. And for a number of years, the Venezuelans have been trying to get that gold back from England. But England did not recognize the Maduro regime as legitimate, which was a reasonable thing. I mean, he rigged the election and did it right in front of the God in the whole world. I mean, everybody knew that Maduro did not win that election, but he stayed in office. He stayed in power. And so England refused to give it back. Well, now Trump is saying, give it to us instead. Give it to the United States. And it looks like the UK is going to do this. And Trump is saying that he's going to use the gold to pay for to help Venezuela, to help Venezuelans, specifically, you know, to deal with the damage from the earthquake and for housing and healthcare projects. But, and there's a huge but, he's also selling it and the oil, the money from the oil, and the United States is taking a cut of that action to pay for the costs, I put in scare quotes, of having kidnapped Nicolas Maduro and his wife and having

0: Kim Jong-un just answered Donald Trump. This is actually his sister did. His sister is starting to play a real substantial role in South Korea, in North Korea, excuse me. South Korea and the United States have these annual exercises. And Trump just announced that he's truncating them, he's shortening them, in deference to Kim, to his good friend, the murderous dictator of North Korea. This was the Ulchi Freedom Shield exercises is what they're called. And so how does Kim respond? Well, first off, you'll recall in the White House 2 or 3 days ago when Trump made this comment, one of the reporters said, did Kim answer you? Have you heard back from him? And Trump was like, well, yes. And you could tell he was getting ready to tell a lie, right? You can always tell when he's about to lie. Well, because his lips are moving. But this was just particularly conspicuous. And in fact, Kim's sister, Kim Yo-jong, Kim is their last name, but in Korean, the last name goes first, says, no, Kim Jong-un, her brother, has not responded to Donald Trump, and they are not our friends. She said the provocative, aggressive nature of the drills won't change, even though their duration and size were reduced. In other words, thanks for nothing, Donald. And then she goes on to say, if the U.S. calculates that it can propagate its recent measure as one of so-called good faith, they will not get the desired answer. So, you know, Donald used to love to tell that story about the scorpion and the frog, you know, where the frog is crossing the pond and the scorpion says, can I hitch a ride on your back? And the frog says, well, you know, I'm a little afraid you'll sting me. And the scorpion says, trust me. And they get halfway across the pond and the scorpion stings the frog and the frog dies. And as he's dying, he's saying, why did you sting me? And the scorpion says, because it's my nature. Well, Donald is discovering that it is the nature of authoritarian dictatorships to not go along with democracies like the United States and to not, you know, and to not acknowledge nice little favors you do to them because they don't really care. Kim Jong-un doesn't give a damn about Donald Trump. He's worried about his own power. And he's getting tighter and tighter and tighter with Putin and with Xi, with China and with Russia. Distressing, George. It's very distressing. I was, frankly, amazed that AFD bound themselves to Putin. This is Alternative for Deutschland, for people who don't know what we're talking about. It's the right-wing party in Germany that's basically trying to reprise the Nazi worldview. I don't know how else to describe it.
1: Yeah, that's putting it mildly.
0: Yeah. And now they're wanting to realign Germany with Russia. And you've got these movements, by the way, all over Russia. And they're being driven mostly by social media stuff that's being driven out of Moscow or out of St. Petersburg, you know, the Internet Research Agency and whatnot. So.
1: Right. You got time for another quick one?
0: Sure.
1: Yeah. Well, you're talking about Russia getting ready to test NATO and all that. Well, in July, the Khabarovsk, the lead boat of a new class of Russian submarines, entered sea trials in the White Sea, and it's designed to carry 6 Poseidon nuke-powered torpedoes that have a range of 6,200 miles, and they can carry a warhead up to 25 kilotons.
0: Whoa.
1: And these are the things that are designed to attack coastal ports and naval bases. And, you know, our friend Dmitry Medvedev, you know, the guy that loves the vodka bottle, has suggested that since Britain is supplying aid to Ukraine, well, we'll send a couple of these off the UK posts and the coast and create a radioactive tsunami that'll swamp the UK.
0: Whoa. He said that?
1: Yeah.
0: Mm-hmm. Medvedev? Whoa.
1: Yeah, he's the guy, you know.
0: He's the former president of Russia. I mean, you know, he's the guy that's been taking turns with Putin.
1: Yeah, he's part of the National Security Council, something or other right now.
0: Right. George, you know.
1: Another suggestion to that, too, military columnists in Pravda, we have a use for this Poseidon. We'll threaten England.
0: Wow. George, if you could put in the 30 seconds we've got until we're going to hit a break here, if you could put your former security intelligence hat on, do you think we're at risk for World War III?
1: I think so, because all those things you mentioned, Russia's, you know, testing NATO in Romania and Poland and the Baltic states and cyber warfare and

0: asymmetrical warfare. So, yeah, I wouldn't be surprised, be a distraction from Ukraine. Yeah. They figure they got the West tied down in Ukraine, and what a better time to test NATO's resolve. And it doesn't look like President Trump is going to back up NATO, so why not, right?
1: Yeah, exactly. And then China goes, hey, what a better time. There's no better time than now to take Taiwan.
0: Exactly.
1: Yeah. This could be a disaster scenario. George, thank you for the call. Great talking to you.
0: Keep up the good work.
1: You too, George. Thank you. Roberta in Poway, California. Hey, Roberta, what's up?
2: The Carnegie Endowment for International Law has announced that Trump has designated Marco to dismantle the International Criminal Court. So they have just sanctioned the president, the chief prosecutor, 8 judges, and they're going to sanction any countries that cooperate with ICC.
1: Yeah, I know. Yeah, it's because the International Criminal Court went after Trump's friend, Vladimir Putin, in my opinion.
2: Right.
1: And his other friend, Netanyahu.
2: Right.
1: And they're probably going to come after him. I mean, there's a complaint before the ICC right now for Trump for murder for those boats, those fishermen off the coast of Venezuela and Colombia.
2: Mm-hmm. So what can we do?
1: Elect Democrats.
2: Okay, I'm with you on that.
1: It's really that simple.
2: We can kill 2 birds with 1 stone, I guess.
1: Yeah, there you go. I think so. I think that's what it's going to take. Setting aside the killing metaphor, but yeah, I'm with you. Roberta, thank you. Great to hear from you. I appreciate the call. Alan in Seattle. Hey, Alan, what's on your mind today?
3: I'm trying to hold on to my precious dollars, but Scott Bessent seems to want to destroy our dollar's value.
1: Yeah.
3: And I can see that in the precious metals prices. Gold, since the beginning of August, is up 14.28%.
1: Wow.
3: And silver is up 19.8%. So, your dollar buys less. And, it's inflation, it's the Iran war, it's their mismanagement of the economy. Hold on to your hats here, folks. Yeah. It's going to be a bumpy ride for the rest of the year.
1: Well, and their two Santa Claus strategy for the last 45 years of running up debt when there's a Republican in office to make the economy look good, and then squealing about the debt when a Democrat comes into office to try to force cuts to social spending has been quite successful. I mean, they took us from a national debt of under $1 trillion when Reagan came into office to $40 trillion this week. And, Japan has a huge debt. What did they buy with it? They bought bullet trains that go 300 miles an hour that run on time. They bought a national health care system. They bought free education for everybody. We have a big national debt, about half of what Japan's is. And what did we buy with it? We bought billionaires. We got a bumper crop of billionaires, over 1,000 of them.
3: Wasn't it President Eisenhower that railed against the military-industrial complex and managed to build the interstate highway system? That's where our money should be going, is into infrastructure, not bombs.
1: Yeah, I'm with you. Look up Eisenhower's Cross of Iron speech, where he talks about every warship launch represents a theft from those who are hungry, those who are thirsty, those who are homeless. I don't remember the exact words, but worse to that effect. And then he goes out and lays it out. He says, one battleship costs 30 million bushels a week. It's just a remarkable speech from a sitting president of the United States. Brian in Seattle. Hey, Brian, what's up?
4: Hey, how you doing, Tom? I just want to say that I voted for Obama and I voted for Trump. And no matter who you vote for, each year we lose more and more of our freedoms and rights. We lose more and more of our savings and money. And I think that they both play on the same team, and that includes Xi and Putin. It's all about keeping the people at the bottom down and the people at the top of the pyramid up. I couldn't disagree with you more on the COVID shot. You need to still explain where COVID came from. Trump for a long time was saying China, which is one of the cities in Ukraine, which is known to have so many biological war labs.
1: Brian, thanks. I'm just not going to put up with that kind of crap anymore. Babs in Bellevue, Washington. Hey, Babs, what's up?
5: Hey, Tom. It's so good to talk to you because I finally think I have good news.
1: Okay.
5: I just returned from Alaska, and everyone whom I casually began talking to you, they are so fed up with what's going on in the government that I couldn't believe that I didn't start the conversation in that direction. They did.
1: Mm-hmm.
5: So I really think something's happening in Alaska. The occasion was my family up there owns three dogs, and we take them out twice a day. And so, you know, you stop and you toss things to the dogs, and you start talking to the people who are also tossing. And it's on everybody's mind. And I am just, I am beyond, I'm getting really hopeful. And you're a part of that, too. And so I wanted to share that with you.
1: Well, thank you, Babs. These are people that just random folks, not necessarily your liberal friends, as it were, right?
5: No, just people I ran across walking the dogs.
1: Wow. Huh. Well,
5: yeah.
1: That's good news. What is it? Mary Peltola is running against Ann Sullivan?
5: Yeah, I have it.
1: For Senate?
5: Yes, and she came in with a high percentage, and they are very hopeful.
1: Yeah.
5: She actually... They think that she's going to be the next it's senator, right? Yes.
1: Yes.
5: The current
1: she's their member of Congress, isn't she? And running for the Senate? I could be wrong on that.
5: She was a member of Congress.
1: Yeah,
5: she
1: yeah.
5: was the first member from Native Alaskans to be elected.
1: Yeah.
5: And I don't think she is currently. I should know better.
1: Yeah, me too. My apologies to our Alaskan listeners. But Babs, what was the principal argument or complaint that people had about what's going on?
5: Principal argument, the first person who went right off when I mentioned anything was a Native Alaskan woman, and she absolutely hates that they're selling off land and that her people, yes,
1: yeah.
5: So it's Native Americans are starting it, and just Trump's person, that just the whole thing, they're just so sick of it.
1: Yeah, yeah, I think that's happening all over America. The question is whether he can hold that tide back by cheating in the election, or whether his billionaire buddies will be able to buy
5: the election. Exactly.
1: Yeah, yeah, it's going to be
5: exactly.
1: interesting to watch. Babs, thanks for the call, and thanks for the optimistic note here. Appreciate it.
5: Yes, I need it so badly.
1: Yeah,
5: thank
1: me
5: you.
1: Too.
5: Bye.
1: Thank you. Bye now.
6: You're listening to the Tom Hartman Program.
1: It's the place where despair is not an option. I'll be right back with you, folks. So Doris Miller is a name that you're probably not familiar with unless you've read the news. Doris is typically a woman's name, but in this case, it was a man's name. He was a black man during World War II. He was stationed at Pearl Harbor in Hawaii. When it was attacked by the Japanese, he was a cook on one of the ships. He was not trained in how to use anti-aircraft weaponry, but the guy who was killed by the Japanese attack, by the Japanese planes coming in and strafing the ships that they weren't successful in sinking. So he runs up on deck and he grabs the anti-aircraft gun and he shoots down one of the Japanese planes, and they're strafing the boat again. And so he drags a couple of other people who've been wounded to safety. It saves lives. I mean, this guy was a genuine hero. And so back during the first Trump administration, this new aircraft carrier was being built. It was going to be named the Doris Miller, the USS Doris Miller. The first time a ship was named after a black person, it would be the first time that a ship was named after an enlisted man. Typically, the ships are named after presidents or defense secretaries or people who have won the Congressional Medal of Honor. And there's talk about giving Doris Miller the Congressional Medal of Honor to just kind of make all that consistent. So then comes Trump's lickspittles, you know, Whiskey Pete Hegseth and the people in the, you know, he's fired all the black and female, or most of the black and female officers. I believe it was Chris Hayes did a really great maybe I'm mixing up my podcast. It might have been the Daily on New York Times last week, a really great deep dive into how badly Trump has gutted our military, basically leaving nothing but white men in charge of everything, and many of them white supremacist men. And so, you know, they all got together and said, hey, screw Doris Miller. He's just a black guy. We're going to name this aircraft carrier after Donald Trump. And, you know, who was a real war hero. I mean, you know, he had bone spurs, and he showed up for his own personal Vietnam in the 60s. Anyway, he avoided getting sexually transmitted diseases. I mean, just ask Donald Trump. He told the newspapers back in the day that in my personal Vietnam was not getting STDs. So he is worthy of having an aircraft carrier named after him, right? I mean, you got the George Washington, who was named after the guy who led troops in battle in the American Revolution. You've got the you know, the Abraham Lincoln. There's one named after George Herbert Walker Bush, who flew combat missions in World War II. So why not after the guy who's got the bone spurs and got out of going to Vietnam that way? He says facetiously. This is just disgusting. I mean, this is pathetic. Trump is putting his name on everything. He's putting his face on everything. He's hanging 40-foot banners with his glowering face all over Washington, D.C. He's gilding statues. He's got a 14-foot golden statue of himself now in one of his tacky golf motels. It's sick. Michael in Westmont, Illinois. Hey, Michael, what's up?
7: I've been mulling over this question for months now, and I finally went to ChatGPT, and I asked how many of the American billionaires are building bunkers. And it came back saying there were 1,100 billionaires in the country.
1: Yeah, that's probably about right.
7: I had no idea what the number was that big. But they said they didn't have enough data to check them all. But
1: well, we know Trump is building one. We know that Zuckerberg has one in Hawaii.
7: Yeah, Theo has one in New Zealand. I've got to assume that Musk has one in Texas somewhere.
1: Probably.
7: I've got a couple of theories on. They said there was, the AI said there was 12 to 15 that they knew for sure. Trump's big push to get his done, you know, get his ballroom done. But I don't think the ballroom means anything.
1: Yeah. No, I think it's all about the bunker underneath. Michael, I'm sorry, I'm out of time. It's the end of the show, so I got to run. Well, thank you for the call. It's a great topic. We have a lot of work to do between now and November, so let's get ready.
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11: And it was like they did the divide and conquer thing. We didn't know about it either. Was my best friend a spy? Was Bunny a spy? Was Helen a spy? Was my lover a spy? Who was going to tell on us? The terrible silence in the Mitsubishi Maine as every day more of us went up before the summary courts martial.
12: Welcome to This Way Out, the international LGBTQ radio magazine. I'm Brian DeShazer. In the news this week, Russia's crackdown forces the Russian LGBT network to shut down, while England offers new hope to people with drug-resistant HIV. A U.S. federal judge blocks the Trump administration from excluding gender-affirming care from the Affordable Care Act, while Ohio makes it harder for trans people to change gender markers on state IDs. Canada unveils a powerful new monument honoring victims and survivors of the historic LGBT purge. A Flash Rainbow Rewind remembers lesbian purges in the military that leads to the conclusion of Pat Bond's classic tale, Murder in the Whack. So snuggle up, you found This Way Out.
13: I'm Rhett.
14: I'm Tanya Kane Perry.
13: With News Wrap, a summary of some of the news in or affecting LGBTQ communities around the world for the week ending August 22nd, 2026.
14: The Russian LGBT network is shutting down. In a statement on Facebook, the group blamed the extremist label it's been branded with by the government. In their words, the designation has made the previous public format of its work impossible. Any connection to the organization may create additional risk for the people we seek to support and protect. Their social media accounts will also be deleted soon. Russia's Supreme Court banned what it called the International LGBT Movement in 2023. The Russian LGBT network was found to be an extremist organization, according to the St. Petersburg City Court this past April. This is just one example of the intensifying anti-LGBTQ plus crackdown across the country since the ruling. Queer venue owners have been thrown in jail. Displaying the rainbow flag or even similarly colorful items can lead to arrests and fines. Eight other LGBTQ groups have been banned in just the past few months after being dubbed extremists, according to Human Rights Watch. Since 2006, the Russian LGBT network has been pivotal in the fight for social acceptance and protection of LGBT rights, offering support and guidance to activist groups, local rights organizations, and professionals working with the LGBT community. Their farewell statement says, "The Russian LGBT network may close, but dignity, solidarity, and people's right to be themselves cannot be destroyed."
13: England's National Health Service is making a new life-saving treatment for multi-drug-resistant HIV available. Following recommendations from the Clinical Priorities Advisory Group, patients who are resistant to other antiretroviral medications can access the drug lenacapavir under the brand name Soonlenca. NHS Scotland has already approved the drug, although the Scottish Medicines Consortium has yet to reach a pricing agreement with the manufacturer. The All Wales Therapeutics and Toxicology Centre rejected lenacapavir based on guidance from the National Institute for Health and Care Excellence, but Wales normally falls in line behind NHS England. Antiretroviral treatments are largely effective at reducing HIV to undetectable viral loads for most patients. However, among England's nearly 100,000 HIV-positive people, hundreds endure a rare mutation of the virus. Lenacapavir's novel approach offers new hope for them. Under the brand name Yeztugo, lenacapavir was approved by the U.S. Food and Drug Administration in 2025 for pre-exposure prophylaxis, or PrEP. It was found to be almost 100% effective at preventing HIV transmission. The drug is administered through a combination of oral and injectable doses. After initial treatment, there is only a biannual maintenance shot. In the coming weeks, the treatment will be offered to reportedly 92 eligible recipients. Over the next 3 years, the treatment is expected to be given to around 300 individuals. Health Minister Baroness Marone said the landmark treatment will totally transform the lives of those living with drug-resistant HIV. The announcement is in tandem with the National Health Service's larger plan to eliminate the spread of HIV in England by 2030. That plan includes an increase in available testing and a national program to provide life-saving care and treatment for HIV. As of this August, lenacapavir is currently available in 10 countries and expected to reach 24 more by the end of 2026.
14: The Trump administration cannot exclude coverage of gender-affirming health care under the Affordable Care Act, according to a U.S. federal judge. Senior U.S. District Judge Nathaniel Gorton of the District of Massachusetts ruled that the Department of Health and Human Services had exceeded its authority in cutting the treatment from the Affordable Care Act, or Obamacare. In 2025, the Centers for Medicare and Medicaid Services aimed to curb enrollment in the programs to reduce federal spending. Its Marketplace Integrity and Affordability final rule reclassified certain gender-affirming care treatments as no longer essential health benefits. As a result, certain insurance plans were barred from covering those procedures. A coalition of 20 states and Pennsylvanian Governor Josh Shapiro sued the Trump administration over the rule change. They argued that the revisions were unlawful and would increase premiums and out-of-pocket expenses, not to mention the loss of health insurance altogether for many enrollees. Judge Gorton sided with the state's coalition to strike down the rule on August 14th. He found that the Department of Health and Human Services had unlawfully revised the scope of essential health benefits without submitting a congressionally required report with proper certification. Other marketplace provisions challenged by the coalition's lawsuit continue to be litigated in other venues.
13: Ohioans must now jump through added hoops to change the gender markers on their state IDs and driver's licenses. Ohio Bureau of Motor Vehicles spokesman Lindsay Borer announced that the form previously used to update gender markers is not compatible with Ohio Revised Code Section 9.05. That law makes it the policy of the state of Ohio to recognize two sexes, male and female. These sexes are not changeable and are grounded in fundamental and incontrovertible reality. Instead of filling out a form provided by the Bureau of Motor Vehicles, individuals are now required to update gender markers on their birth certificates or passports first, then present that to the BMV. Dara Adkinson is executive director of trans equity organization Trans Ohio. They spoke to NBC4, Columbus Local News, about the harms of the new policy.
15: It's a safety issue. You know, you're pulled over for a traffic stop and immediately flagged as potentially having a fraudulent identification on you because your stuff doesn't match who you present as. You know, it's harder to access healthcare, harder to access insurance when your matching ID documents do not correspond to what is the gender designation on file.
13: LGBTQ advocates additionally criticize the lack of a transition period prior to the policy change. Activists are taking quick action to provide support for those in need. Trans Ohio has identified at least 10 county probate courts that will process birth certificate updates for transgender Ohioans. The LGBTQ plus advocacy and legal aid organization, Equality Ohio, is providing free representation for legal name changes and birth certificate gender marker corrections for those at or below the federal poverty line.
14: Two Winnipeg artists have unveiled a new national monument in remembrance of Canada's LGBT purge. Visual artists Shauna Dempsey and Lori Millen won an international competition in 2020 to design the work. Their Thunderhead Monument was introduced in the capital city of Ottawa on August 21st. Dempsey and Millen came up with the idea to have the monument depicting a thunderhead cloud. Millen was inspired to use the imagery as she felt it represented the uplifting effects of community throughout the ongoing fight for queer rights. It's also a direct response to the harm caused by the historic discrimination by the hand of Canada's federal government between the 1950s and 1990s. The LGBT purge was a systematic campaign to identify and expel thousands of queer members of the Canadian Armed Forces, the Royal Canadian Mounted Police, and members of the Federal Public Service. The rolling thunder of that injustice can still be felt today. The monument is a large white column in the shape of a thundercloud. Visitors are able to walk through the hollow, cloud-shaped center to find the interior covered in disco ball mirror tiles. It's described by the artist as a way of honoring the strength and resiliency of Canada's 2S LGBTQ plus community. Dempsey elaborated on her monument's meaning in the Global News.
16: I think it will be in part a site of grieving because many people didn't survive. Many lives were lost due to the effects of homophobia and transphobia. But I also think being in that form, that thundercloud, that uplift with all of those disco tiles, I think there will be that same sense of power that Lori talked about, that we are together, we are powerful, look at what we can do together.
13: That's News Wrap, global queer news with attitude, for the week ending August 22nd, 2026. Follow the news in your area and around the world. An informed community is a strong community.
14: News Wrap was written by Jeb Bakke, produced by Lucia Chappell and Brian DeShazer, and brought to you by you.
13: Thank you. 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For This Way Out, I'm Rhett. Stay healthy.
14: And I'm Tanya Kane Perry. Stay safe.
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29: In 1980, radio producer Carla Tanella gathered a group of lesbians to talk about their experiences in the military. 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
30: When I went in the service, the thing that got me right off the bat was I couldn't believe how people were treated. I was absolutely, I just couldn't believe it, you know. We used to stand at attention out in the hot sun. It was in Alabama, and I saw women stand there and pass out and fall and crack their heads open, and you're supposed to walk over them, you know.
31: Yeah, for no reason that we could think of.
30: Yeah, I mean, it was just incredible, just the things that happened, or, you know, the pressure in the barracks, you know. And it was like, it was really wrong to be friendly with the women, and it was like, it was made real clear to us that we weren't supposed to even touch each other or get too close to each other, because that was wrong. You'd be up on charges for being a lesbian. And it was just the pressure, you know, of watching your every movement and things like that. And there was a couple in my platoon, and they were gay, and they had to sneak around. But everybody was talking about how they thought that maybe they might be, and if they were, you know, they were going to get really kicked out and harassed. And also, there was, when I was stationed in Fort Leonard Wood, they had a network called the CID, and there were women in our barracks that were CID agents.
21: What does CID stand for?
31: Honor Intelligence Division.
21: Okay.
30: Yeah. And I was in my room one day, and the woman across the hall came in and said, "Hey, Sharon, you better watch out. The CID's after you." I said, "What are you talking about?" I said, "What are they going to get me for? Having pictures of women on the wall?" You know, I mean, everybody that I knew that was gay had to be really sneaky and really clever, because they knew that everybody was after them, and they knew what would happen to you, you know, if you got caught, you know. And it was just, without having to go through the horrendous thing of when you were caught, the trials and the things that you do to it, just the life in there of trying to survive, you know, is really repressive, really bad.
0: Yeah. What time period were you in the service?
30: I was in 1960, 61.
29: Last time on This Way Out, actor-comedian Pat Bond began the story about how she entered the Women's Army Corps towards the end of World War II and found an environment ripe for a budding lesbian.
11: And there were five or six women sitting around waiting to get in. It took me quite some time to figure out that they were indeed women. They were wearing men's suits, men's haircuts. Now, you know, the psychiatrist knew that they were dykes. A two-year-old would have known. Was it always going to be like that? I guess I thought it was.
29: It stayed that way for a while, but Bond's one-woman show soon takes a tragic turn in the conclusion of Murder in the Whack.
11: And my lover and I adopted a kitten. And when we went overseas, we couldn't take it with us, they said. And we couldn't give it away, so I hid it in my ditty bag, of which I have said there were no ditties in it. And we went aboard the ship with the cat. Well, we no sooner got outside the Golden Gate Bridge that we were all violently ill. Have you ever been seasick? Oh, my God. You prayed that you were in the top bunk in those three-layer bunks. Didn't have any drama, me, no. So one day I was lying there, green, and you literally turn green, vomiting away. And the first sergeant came to me and said, "You're wanted topside in Class A uniform." Class A uniform? Those were winter wools. And they were stiff with vomit. Oh, what idiocy now. So I got into my Class A uniform with the tie. I used to send the tie to the cleaners with a note on it saying, "Do not untie tie." God forbid the other dykes should find out. So I went topside, and there was a huge table with the commanding officer, the executive officers sitting around it, and a cardboard box in the middle of the table with a cat in it. We were being court-martialed for having brought a cat on board the ship. And they called witnesses, the male officers, who were mostly doctors, who had just come from fighting in places like Guadalcanal. And one of them let us use the old operating room for the cat. And they said to him, "Have you seen a cat on board this ship?" And he said, "No." They thought it was hysterical. They told me they even bound the proceedings and sold them later on to the men, to show them examples of idiocy in the Women's Army Corps. Well, you know, you had no defense. There was no defense attorney, but I had seen Perry Mason. Oh, if I had only known he was Perry Mason, it would have comforted me a great deal. My lover was sitting there crying, "They're going to take away my stripes. What'll my mother say?" So I said to the first sergeant, "Did you ever give us a direct order not to bring a cat on board this ship?" She said, "No, but you guys knew." And I said, "But did you give us a direct order?" "No." So we got out of it. Whew. But we never saw the kitten again. I think they threw it overboard. Well, and the CO said to me then, "You think you are out of this, but I will be watching you." Her name was Mildred Burgess, an obvious dyke. Well, we got to Yokohama in Japan, and there was a band there to meet us. We thought we were going over to be deprived. A band, a woman's band wearing men's uniforms, striped on the side, bow ties, the whole thing, playing the Whack marching song. You ever heard the Whack marching song? Well, duty is calling you and me. We have a date with destiny. Ready, the Whack is ready. Their pulse is steady. The world to set free. La di a di a di. Service, we're in it heart and soul. Victory is our only goal. We love our country's honor, and we'll defend it against any foe. We didn't know it was the Colonel Bogey March. We had not seen Bridge on the River Kwai. So they stuck us in trucks and hauled us off to Tokyo, to the Mitsubishi Main, a hotel. Yes, the same folks that made the fighter planes that are now making your cars, Mitsubishi. Well, it was a gorgeous hotel with a beauty shop and a bar and a gift shop and two women to a room. And for every two women there, we had a maid. Can you believe it? And we were told we weren't supposed to do anything because we had to save face. We couldn't carry anything. We couldn't lift anything. The maid did it. Well, my maid came up to my shoulder And she took one look at me and went, Papa-san. She recognized me. Papa. Oh, I loved her. So I would get behind her when she was lugging my barracks bag and kick it with my foot to try to help. Well, two women to a room. How exciting. I remember one woman came out of her room one morning and said to me, good morning, lover. Would you cry to tone it down a bit so I can get some sleep? And they were taking 3 bed checks a night. That should have said something to me, too. They also had whack night at home, one night a week when men weren't allowed in the building. Now, there were no men in the building anyway. There were 5 straight women in the company. Maybe. They were wavering. All they needed was a glass of water and a shove. And our band would play Prisoner of Love, you know, alone from night to night you'll find me, too weak to break the chains that bind me. I need no shackles to remind me I'm just a prisoner of love. Well, we would drink and dance and drink and dance. But then things began happening, strange things, like a friend of mine whose name was Helen Hunt. Try to remember that name with me, for me. It is the name of one of our first lesbian martyrs. Helen came to me and said that they called her in and told her that they knew she was a homosexual. You see, the war was over. I didn't know till years later that that had made the difference. The war was over. They didn't need dykes who could take a bus motor apart and put it back together again blindfolded, did they? We didn't know that. And Helen said they had read her mail. They had pictures of her dancing with a woman, kissing a woman. And that they told her that unless she gave them the name of 10 of her friends, she would be dishonorably discharged. They would tell her parents. And you know, in that era, they did things like burn your passport. You were no longer a citizen. You couldn't vote. And then one at a time, every woman in that company was called in for what they called a summary courts-martial. One of the women went out and got pregnant. She was so terrified. And it was like they did the divide and conquer thing that we didn't know about either. Was my best friend a spy? Was Bunny a spy? Was Helen a spy? Was my lover a spy? Who was going to tell on us? The terrible silence in the Mitsubishi main as every day more of us went up before the summary courts martial. And one day Helen, who was 20 years old, went up to the 6th floor where she lived and jumped out the window. And at 20, she was dead. And they gave her a military funeral with a flag draped over her coffin. And they played taps over her coffin. And the thing that haunts me still is that her parents will never know why their child died. They didn't have tranquilizers, you know, in those days, so they stuffed us full of phenobarbital. And we were finally guarded by 6-foot men wearing guns. And all we did, nobody wanted us to go to work, we just sat there and drank and took phenobarbital and cried and drank and took phenobarbital. And finally I went to an officer I trusted, Captain Van, and I said, Captain Van, and I can still feel the winter wool of your uniform when I put my head on her shoulder and see my tears dripping off her Pallas Athene emblem she wore on her collar. I said, Captain Van, they're going to kill us all. I know they are. What have we done? Why? What have we done? Help me. Help us. And the next day she was transferred out. And Captain Saxon and Captain Burgess conducted all those summary court-martials. Gay women turning on other gay women. Terrifying. Worse, worse, worse. Most of the women who went through that I've talked to since did not have an orgasm till they were 40 years old. I mean, at that age, when you're just discovering your sexuality, to be told that everything you are is rotten, filthy, and dirty does something. Well, then everyone was sent home for formal court-martial proceedings. 450 women came home from Tokyo, Japan, for court-martials. And by then we wanted out. You know, you get to the point where you don't care anymore. And they brought out the milk. Well, we'd been overseas for a year. We hadn't seen this new form of milk. It said homo milk. 450 women said, that's what happened. It's the homo milk. And then finally, it was over and we were let go. But what was that power grip on the wrist? Like now, it hasn't changed. It's the same. Oh, let the children play. Let them get on talk shows. Let them picket. Let them ask for their rights. Let them have parades. But all we have to do is clamp the power around their wrist. And believe me, that's all they have to do. And they have not changed, and they will not change. And so, at least I can say, Captain Martha Saxon, Captain Mildred Burgess, I indict you for murder in the Women's Army Corps.
29: Actor, comedian, and veteran Pat Bond evaded the Army's prosecutions by marrying a gay male GI in the same predicament. She later said she regretted that choice, but that she did it to protect her lover. Murder in the WAC was recorded by Catherine Davenport of WINGS, the Women's International News Gathering Service, in 1982. Pat Bond died in 1990, leaving behind several performance pieces like Gertie, Gertie, Gertie Stein is back, back, back, and some wise words for the Dykes and their allies to heed.
11: But what was that power grip on the wrist? Like now, it hasn't changed, it's the same. Oh, let the children play. Let them get on talk shows. Let them picket. Let them ask for their rights. Let them have parades. But all we have to do is clamp the power around their wrist. And believe me, that's all they have to do.
29: Thanks for finding This Way Out, brought to you by the nonprofit Overnight Productions. Newswrap was written by Jeb Bakke, edited by Lucia Chappell, produced by Brian DeShazer, and read by Tanya Kane Perry and Brett. Special thanks to Frida Worden of WINGS, the Women's International News Gathering Service, for Murder in the WAC. 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
1: Here, and you are in this circle of dancing people. We are the Church of Stop Shopping. We're graduating from our addiction to consumerism into the earth. Now, we get out of our consumerism by loving the earth. And today we're talking about loving the earth. Well, the earth is where love originates. So when we love the earth, we're loving the origination of love. So let's put it be simple here. Let's just say we are loving love because we are earth creatures ourselves. Now, we have these bodies, and we are given these bodies by the earth that evolved our bodies and created, evolved, and molded our bodies. And now we've got this desire and love in our bodies. So to love the earth, we are loving love. Loving love. And we're given our bodies inside a larger body, and the larger body is the earth. and the earth is alive. That's something a lot of us don't realize walking down the streets all day long. We're not thinking about it, but that's just the largest, biggest fact we can live in is what we live inside of this living being called the earth. Our bodies and desire are given to us by this thing called the earth, this larger body we live inside of. Are you with me now so far? All right, let's go to step number two. Oh, the earth. The earth's forests, the coral reefs and the long grass prairie and even the Arctic ice and the desert sands are all full of loving animals and plants, and there should be love everywhere. We don't even know about all of the love, and we have to give up that control of knowledge. We know that we can't get all that love and put it in a box, can we? Now the love is everywhere, from microbes below and inside, to eagles above, to the rivers flowing down the valley and then going off the cliff, and floating over the river, the clouds. And the clouds are full of life, and the water's full of life, and the soil is full of life, and you and I are full of life. Life always loves. That's how life makes life. That's the only way that life can continue to be alive, is for desire and love to be there. We're all making love as we make life. Oh, it feels really good, doesn't it? All right, somebody give me an earthaluia here today. Earthaluia. Earthaluia.

Hello, welcome to News from the Natural World. I'm Savitri D. Severe storms swept through the U.S. states of Missouri and Kentucky, leaving at least 21 people dead, laying waste to local communities, and cutting off electricity to nearly 200,000 people. A new study reported an association between prostate cancer and exposure to the radio frequency radiation emitted by cell phones. The increased risk was found in men with long-term cell phone use lasting over 10 years. The highest risk was found in men with a family history of prostate cancer combined with wireless phone use. The risk associated with wireless exposure was notably higher among patients diagnosed with more aggressive forms of prostate cancer. Farmers across northern Nigeria are abandoning crops as climate change drives up temperatures and dries up rivers, worsening food insecurity nationwide. In Sokoto State and beyond, farmers are watching rivers vanish, forcing many to consider leaving agriculture altogether. Nigeria's government declared a food emergency in 2023, but promised agricultural reforms have yet to materialize. Climate change is combining with deforestation, outdated irrigation, and lack of water infrastructure to cripple smallholder farming, which provides 90% of the country's food. Nigeria is on track to become the world's third most populous country, yet it is struggling to feed its people. As food insecurity spreads, so do migration, social unrest, and deeper economic strain. High winds and bare fields combined into a rare dust storm that swept through Chicago. The vast blanket of dust began in northwest Indiana and moved across Illinois, bringing gusts as high as 52 miles per hour into Chicago's Midway Airport, reducing visibility, grounding planes, and bringing traffic to a halt. The National Weather Service in Chicago has only issued a dust storm warning once before. Soils across central Illinois are exceptionally dry this spring, and dry soil is easily lifted up into the air by winds. A dust storm generated by winds from thunderstorms is called a haboob. A series of such storms occurred in the plains in the 1930s, greatly damaging the ecology and agriculture of the American and Canadian prairies, and displacing about 3 million people in what is known as the Dust Bowl. 75% of the topsoil was blown away between 1930 and 1940. In a sealed experiment at Constructor University in Germany, scientists bombarded human skin cells with electromagnetic waves that were 10 times stronger than the recommended exposure limit, way above those produced by 5G.

December fuel spill on Southern Ute tribal land continues to pollute groundwater and now endangers the Animas River, with tribal leaders calling state and corporate responses dangerously insufficient. A December 2024 pipeline leak near Durango released 23,000 gallons of fuel, contaminating groundwater and affecting residential wells. The Ute tribes accuses the Texas-based operator Enterprise Products of lacking a contingency plan to stop the spill from reaching the Animas River, and says state officials have not shown up on site since the incident. Enterprise has yet to deliver a final plan to protect the river, and state officials now plan to install sentinel wells to track and mitigate further spread. At least 7 people have died, and major roads were cut off after heavy rains led to flooding in Somalia's capital, Mogadishu. Rescue efforts were ongoing. A regional spokesperson said the death toll could rise because the rains were heavy and lasted for several hours, causing houses to collapse across different neighborhoods and at least 6 major roads to suffer severe damage. Somalia has suffered extreme climate shocks that include prolonged dry seasons and heavy rains that have resulted in floods. This week's rains went on for about 8 hours, leaving waist-high waters in many neighborhoods. Mars wasn't always the barren desert we see today. Billions of years ago, rivers carved valleys and lakes shimmered there. As Mars' magnetic field faded and its atmosphere thinned, most surface water vanished. Some escaped to space, some froze in polar caps, and some was trapped in minerals, where it remains today. But evaporation, freezing, and rocks cannot quite account for all the water that must have covered Mars in the distant past. Calculations suggest the missing water is enough to cover the planet in an ocean at least 700 meters deep. Recently, scientists detected a kind of vibration called a shear wave during a Marsquake, which is an earthquake on Mars, and 2 meteorite impacts in 2021. These events sent measurable seismic waves rippling through the crust. Researchers have since calculated that this aquifer layer on Mars could hold enough water to cover the planet in a global ocean almost 900 meters deep, several times as much water as is held in Antarctica's ice sheet. Boreal forests comprise Earth's largest biome, but the accuracy of tree counts is unclear due to the variable densities of boreal regions. Studies have found that the number of trees on the continent is likely 31% higher than previously believed, and suggests that boreal forests have a higher capacity for climate change mitigation. Researchers at the University of Alberta have conducted a new estimate of the number of trees in North American boreal forests at 277 billion. They also projected that tree density in boreal forests could rise by 11% by 2050. Researchers led by the Institute of Marine Research in Norway report an 800-kilometer shift towards the North Pole in the spawning grounds of Norwegian spring spawning herring, following a loss of collective migration memory among older fish due to age-selective fishing. Entrainment, the process by which migratory routes are transferred from experienced spawners to recruits through social learning, is integral to the migratory culture of schooling fish populations. Previous research has indicated that age-selective fishing targeting older fish can disrupt cultural transmission, fragmenting established migration routes. When summarizing scientific studies, large language models, LLMs, like ChatGPT and DeepSeek, produce inaccurate conclusions in up to 73% of cases. Researchers tested the most prominent LLMs and analyzed thousands of chatbot-generated science summaries. Surprisingly, prompts for accuracy increased the problem, and newer LLMs performed worse than older ones. According to a recent study by researchers from University of Calgary, every living system emits light without requiring external excitation due to a biological phenomenon known as ultra-weak photon emission, or UPE. In mice, UPE was linked to vitality, as live mice emitted significantly higher UPE intensity compared to recently dead mice. In plants, however, UPE varied depending on exposure to stress factors like temperature changes, injury, and chemical treatments. Unlike bioluminescence, which produces high-intensity light visible to the naked eye,

BPE, also known as biophoton emission, is a spontaneous release of extremely low-intensity light that is invisible to the human eye. UPE can act as a sensitive indicator of vitality in animals and of stress responses in plants. And now, the sounds of extinction. Attention. Human attention. A decades-long research project has found the average person's attention span for a single screen on a phone or computer device is 47 seconds, down from 2.5 minutes in 2004.

0: The end of birth. I'd like to start out with a quotation from Michael Soule and Bruce Wilcox. Death is one thing, an end to birth is something else. Tropical forests, wetlands, estuaries, and the coral reefs beneath the ocean's surface are home ecosystems for most of the life on Earth. Tropical forests are the home of half of all species, and they are one-third gone. Caught in the slash-and-burn lumbering, fast-food grazing, and accelerating birth rates, the planet will be deforested for our children. We are turning out the lights on the creation of life. Life needs enough life, forests and oceans of it, to keep making life. Life-alleluia? Put it this way, evolution to work needs its genetic pool, its laboratory, its wildness. Human beings are making this declaration: with our creation, evolution is complete. Nature got us going, but now it's final destination time. Push that throttle on to greatness. Well, that greatness could be over in a few days. In the early 90s, Mr. Ed Bass, from a Texas oil family, financed an experiment in which miniatures of some of Earth's ecosystems were sequestered with a group of scientists inside a glass bubble called Biosphere 2. It's near Tucson, Arizona. They housed a coral reef in one wing with pumps cycling salt water, and then there was a rainforest in another wing, and so on. They introduced a few lizards and insects, but no mammals, no birds. Membership in this club anticipated a mostly human Earth. Space colonization was mentioned in early press conferences as a motive for this hermetically sealed experiment. A comedy of bad science loomed over the project, even before scientists started sneaking out for chocolate bars. Inside the bubble, they couldn't get the trees to stand up straight. They caressed the bark. The trees drooped sadly. They discovered that trees need wind. They get their strength from swaying in the breeze. So they tried fanning the trees inside their expensive terrarium. But the trees just leaned and leaned. Trees need wind. It was recently discovered that 45% of all the CO2 stored on land is inside trees. So, the wind makes a tree into a tree, and the tree also makes the wind into wind by cleaning it, scrubbing the carbon, and returning the oxygen over and over. Wind needs wind. Wind needs trees. Trees need trees. Trees need wind. Humans need both. We're witnessing the extinction of hundreds of thousands of species of life. Birds, mammals, frogs, lizards, bees, butterflies, woody plants, flowers, even bacteria. We select some to save, conserve, preserve. We make them into media stars and treasure them. But this planet is our greenhouse now, and we don't plan on sharing it much. The ongoing and upcoming extinction wave seems to leave us officially unimpressed. This is an apocalypse of accumulating silence. The idea that we would remain the only living thing, with Earth repurposed to include only pets, little microclimate sample pocket parks, a rainforest the size of a par 3 golf hole, And museums full of extinct in the wilds animals staring back at us in wonder. That's hell. But at least it's a temporary one, since we would not survive long.
1: Who would say
0: that human beings are the only life worth saving? It seems so absurd, and yet that seems to be the plan. The most basic, far-reaching policy of the United States leadership at this time is to do nothing, say nothing, change nothing. In this slow-motion orgy of death, we go about our day with the understanding that life as we know it is ending. We go to work if we can find it, raise our kids if we can find them, have sex if we can get it, sleep and wake up. We know it won't be long.

0: And now time to say thank you and goodbye. Gregory Corbino directed the Stop Shopping Choir, the Earth Alleluia Chorus. Thank you, Gregory. The Young Spirit, the Powwow. Thank you for the drumming. Sun Ra, Montreux. 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The Fiery Eagles of Justice Jazz Combo here in New York City. Brendan Burke on drums, Jason Candler on saxophone. Chopin Narayan sang The Storm, the Stop Shopping Choir. Jason Candler's our editor, Savitri D, our Earth reporter. 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
7: Saturday night at the Oldies, and it's Halloween weekend. Can you believe it? 3 weeks have flown by, and we're already in the middle of fall. It is rainy. It is cold. The trick-or-treaters on this Halloween 2025, when we're recording this, are going to be wet and cold. But where I live, we don't get that many trick-or-treaters anyway. We've lived here about 10 years, and just not that many kids come by. I think Vagabond's house may scare them away. That's where our studios are, on the shores of Lake Ontario. I'm Bob Scott, or at least what's left of him, and it is Saturday night at the Oldies, heard on 106.3 FM, WRFC in Rochester, New York, and around the globe, yes, around the globe, at rochesterfreeradio.com. And you can listen to us on Saturday nights once every 3 weeks for 90 minutes. And this week's show was going to celebrate, well, the spooky holiday called Halloween. And to start the show off, I can't think of a better tune that sets the mood than Stevie Wonder. I think it's about 1968, 1969 when he recorded this. And it is a great, great tune. This is Superstition on Saturday night at the Oldies.

0: 50.
1: Well, that is superstition, Stevie Wonder, for you. And we've got, I think, what is probably the best Halloween recording ever made. The video is incredible. Yeah, it's Michael Jackson. This is Thriller on Saturday Night at the Oldies.
2: It's not funny.
3: You were scared, weren't you?
2: I wasn't that scared.
3: You were scared.

0: problem. Come on, I'll take you home.
1: And how many of us at a teen dance have said that to the young lady on the other side of the gymnasium? That's Michael Jackson's Thriller on Saturday Night at the Oldies with Bob Scott. And you can tell we only do this show once every 3 weeks. As I've told you before, we have to rebuild the studio and learn how to operate it again. And we're having, our usual first couple tunes, learning how to push the buttons and get it to work. It is Halloween weekend 2025. And we're celebrating it with some of the weirdest and wildest music that we can find for you. I think you're going to enjoy it because all of them were hits. We're going to go all the way back now to 1958. And we're going to pull out, the Chipmunks. Are you ready for this? You'll remember this. I guarantee it. It is just one of the funniest songs.

All right, admit it. Raise your hands. How many of you can do that? Ooh, ee, ooh, ah, ting, tang, walla, walla, bing, bang. Oh, my goodness. I can't believe that in my earlier life, I actually played this stuff on the radio and got away with it. Hey, we're not done yet. There are some nutty stuff that came out in the past that were part of the Halloween celebration. And here's what I'm sure you're going to remember. Again, this has got to be, what, 1958, somewhere in maybe the early 60s. I apologize. I didn't do my homework before I looked this up. But to me, Sheb Woolley and the Purple People Eater, it's just one great tune, as you will soon find out.

0: Tequila.
1: Yeah, that's what I need after listening to that. It's incredible. That's, well, it was, what can I tell you? The Purple People Eater. About the early 60s, late 50s were just some wild times when it came to the holiday of Halloween. And one that I know you're going to remember comes from those teenage dances you used to go to at the YWCA or the high school or the YMCA, whatever happened, the town recreation, whatever, held these dances. Which, do they do that anymore? I feel bad for the young kids. They're too busy watching their phones and trying to meet up in chat groups or something like that, rather than going out to a dance and having a good time. Well, we have got... It's just, well, I think it's Bobby Boris Pickett. Yes. And it's called The Monster Mash. You will remember this, I'm sure. Yeah, the door opens and things get very strange. On Saturday Night at the Oldies,

0: Bobby Boris Pickett there, the Monster Mash on Saturday night at the Oldies. 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And I know this first half hour, it's not the normal romance of the Oldies and such like that, but it's just cracking me up, some of this stuff. It's just crazy. And to think that back in the day, we actually made entire four-hour air shifts out of playing stuff like this. But here we go. We've got just a one or two more weird songs, if you will. This one I absolutely love because many days I wake up singing this, believe it or not, even today. This, again, from the early 60s. And I'm trying to think. It's Napoleon the 14th is the singer. Obviously a one-hit wonder. And here you go. They're coming to take me away. Oh, dear. Oh, good grief.
1: Remember when you ran away and I got on my knees and begged you not to leave because I'd go berserk? Well, you left me anyhow, and then the days got worse and worse, and now you see I've gone completely out of my mind. And they're coming to take me away, ha-ha, they're coming to take me away, ho-ho, hee-hee, ha-ha, to the funny farm, where life is beautiful all the time, and I'll be happy to see those nice young men in their clean white coats, and they're coming to take me away. You thought it was a joke, and so you laughed. You laughed when I had said that losing you would make me flip my lid. Right? You know you laughed. I heard you laugh. You laughed and laughed, and then you left. But now you know I'm utterly mad. And they're coming to take.

selfish loving deeds. Well, you just wait. They'll find you yet. And when they do, they'll put you in the ASPCA, you mangy mutt. And they're coming.

Oh, my goodness. It's nice that you can find these things digitally online, and they've been reprocessed, because trust me when I tell you, back in the day, the 45s, they were good quality, but I don't know. It reprocessed to today's standards, they're a lot more fun. Well, there we go. Napoleon the 14th, and they're coming to take me away. And probably after this first half hour of Saturday Night at the Oldies, you're sitting there going, well, somebody take this clown away. Let's get into some real rock and roll and some of the oldies. But yes, even in regular music, if you will, there was a lot of performances and performers that, got noted around Halloween. And, of course, one of them happened to be the Creedence Clearwater Revival, and this is Bad Moon Rising.

0: Clearwater Revival and Bad Moon Rising. We listened to that so much when we were going around the world in 72. CCR seemed to be quite popular aboard the Charles P. Cecil, the destroyer that circled the globe in 72. Have no idea why, but it's a great memory for me. Bad Moon Rising on a Halloween weekend. That's what this is all about. 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And let's celebrate Halloween with a little bit of a crossover from country. Yeah, this is the Charlie Daniels Band and The Devil Went Down to Georgia.
1: Down to Georgia, he was looking for a soul to steal. He was in a bind because he was way behind and he was willing to make a deal. When he came across this young man sawing on a fiddle and playing it hot, and the devil jumped up on a hickory stump and said, "Boy, let me tell you what. I guess you didn't know it, but I'm a fiddle player too. And if you'd care to take a dare, I'll make a bet with you. Now you play pretty good fiddle, boy, but give the devil his due. I bet a fiddle of gold against your soul because I think I'm better than you." The boy said, "My name's Johnny, and it might be a sin, but I'll take your bet, and you're gonna regret, 'cause I'm the best as ever."

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And fire flew from his fingertips as he rosined up his bow. And he pulled the bow across the strings and it made an evil hiss. And then a band of demons joined in it.

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Johnny said, "Devil, just come on back if you ever want to try again. I done told you once, you son of a bitch, I'm the best

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0: We've made it through the first 30 minutes of our 90 minutes on this Halloween special for 2025. You're listening to Saturday Night at the Oldies with Bob Scott. Welcome. Oh, it's so much fun doing this stuff. Yeah, I know. We miss the romance at the beginning of the show like we normally do, but we're having fun this evening. You've heard everything from, I can't even do it anymore, the alley-oop song to doo-wah diddy diddy, dum diddy do. It's on and on with that. We're hoping you're enjoying the memories. That's our goal on Saturday Night at the Oldies, is to bring you back to the days when you had a lot of fun and hopefully make today fun for you. If you're still getting some trick-or-treaters on this day after Halloween, because actually I guess Friday night was the night everybody was out trick-or-treating, but because of the weather, maybe it'll be a little bit better tonight. You might have one or two knocking on the door looking for some candy. Please, be safe. Treat the kids well. They deserve it. We're going to continue along with our Halloween theme here, and what I'm going to attempt to do here is to play the Eagles and their great song. It's called Witchy Woman, and it was just an absolute classic. Absolute classic for the Eagles. Enjoy Saturday Night at the Oldies.

Eagles and Witchy Woman. Speaking of ladies, let's go a little bit further in this theme. Women at Halloween, Carlos Santana, I think, does the best job. On Saturday night at the Oldies, yeah, this is Black Magic Woman. Enjoy.

0: Pablo Santana can make that guitar sing, can't he?
1: Wow, that is just wild.
0: What have we here? Could it be the Rolling Stones? Yeah. Saturday Night at the Oldies presents Sympathy for the Devil.

Mick Jagger, that, bar band called the Rolling Stones, and Sympathy for the Devil. Yeah. Well, as we continue along with our Halloween special here, we are going to hit you with the occult, or in this case, Blue Oyster Cult. Yeah. Don't fear the Reaper. You're listening to Saturday Night at the Oldies. 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
0: 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This is our Halloween special. And, well, everything from Don't Fear the Reaper. We're going to get into some movie music now. How about that? You ready for this? How many of you, I don't care what age you are, but especially those of us that are still in our 70s, or maybe even beyond, how many went to the Rocky Horror Picture Show at midnight on Halloween night? Yeah, I thought so. Quite a show of hands there, yeah. People that were strange enough to grab their newspaper, a spray bottle. Let's see, we needed rice and toilet paper, if I recall. Ah, yes, there was the umbrella because it was going to rain in the movie theater. Can you imagine after one of those showings on a Halloween night what it had to be like to be the janitorial or staff at the movie theater to clean that mess up? And the actors that would come in. Yeah, it was not only on screen, but you had Frank Berger and everybody else right there in the audience with you, performing in front of the stage. And wasn't it fascinating that you'd seen the movie so many times that you knew the answers to the questions, or you would shout things out before the actors in the movie would say them? Wow, what great times those were. If you didn't experience the Rocky Horror Picture Show, especially on a Halloween night, midnight, or any time during the fall, you really were missing an experience. I wonder, are they still doing that? That's how old I am. I don't even know what's on at the movies anymore. I just don't go anymore. Well, you will remember this. Yeah, this takes you out of the dance halls, out of the discos, or if you were still in high school, out of the gymnasium. And, well, it just puts you into a very, very weird setting. Just a thought. I don't know if I should tell this story or not. A weekend or so ago, I was down at Mansfield University down in Pennsylvania performing with the Great Lakes Wind Symphony. And because I use a mobility chair, I had to go out on stage in my tuxedo. But I actually looked at Dr. Brennan, the conductor of the Great Lakes Wind Symphony, and said, "So if I put on fishnet stockings, I can roll out in my mobility chair and I can be part of the Rocky Horror Picture Show." During a serious concert, I don't think he took much liking to that, but, you know, it was a thought. I was just trying to add a little bit of showbiz to a serious concert, that's all. Well, here we go. Yeah, it's that time of the night when it's time to put your hands in your hips and get ready to do the time warp.
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Okay, how many of you are guilty of having done the time warp, huh? 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What else can I say? 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And right now, we're going to visit the Werewolves of London. Yeah. Listen to this. I think you're going to like it.

Bugs Yvonne there, the Werewolves of London. What could be better than that? Well, I'll tell you what, we're going back to some movie music. Yeah, once again, we return to the cinema. And here they are, ladies and gentlemen, that whole team of characters made a couple movies out of it, made a lot of money, too. This is Ghostbusters, Saturday Night at the Oldies. Bob Scott on WRFC 106.3 Rochester, around the globe, too. 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You might learn something.

1963. Can you believe it? Yeah, that was, what was the guy's name again? I've got to look this up real quick. I thought it was Bobby Boris Pickett, but it's not. Well, I know it's from 1963, but that's as far as I'm going to get. Hey, it's been a fun night. I hope you've enjoyed the variety of nonsense that we've put forth on this Halloween weekend. We sincerely hope you enjoyed it. I'm Bob Scott on Saturday Out at the Oldies. We're back in 3 weeks once again with another show. If you've got comments or questions or want to make a request, well, please go to bobscottproductions.com and you'll be able to email me through the website. And we'll be more than happy to attempt to accommodate you. We have to back time ourselves into the show that follows us. Please, we hope you've enjoyed your Halloween weekend. And we, well, being 2025 this particular weekend, I understand we get an extra hour's sleep tonight, which is kind of nice. I don't know quite how they manage that at the radio station. All of a sudden, there's an extra hour to program, but not my problem. We've done our 90 minutes. We've paid our penance for the week, and, well, that's the way it goes. Please have a safe and happy holiday. We'll see you in 3 weeks right here on Saturday Night at the Oldies on WRFC 106.3 in Rochester and around the globe at rochesterfreeradio.com.

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5: 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And hallelujah, she's still not dead. I feel like I'm drowning in a sea of joy.
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13: Well, it's like living on a tightrope here on planet Earth. And so here are the Born Under a Bad Sign Club's four rules to live by. Number one, if they expect the China girl, tell them, tough, you got me anyway. Two, if they offer you an Oreo cookie on 18th Avenue, let it grow until the peak hour. Number three, drink life by the drop and always rock me on the water like a little wing doing a Misty Mountain hop. And number four, find yourself a...

0: Meanwhile, in a tea house in Saigon.
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0: This just in.
1: Today, the Trump administration ordered marijuana to be reclassified as a less dangerous drug. Of course, the president doesn't smoke weed. Whenever Trump says, let's burn one, he's talking about the Epstein file.
2: What a weird end of the world, huh? Just wildfire smoke and diarrhea.

0: this is Gavin Sutherland from the Sutherland Brothers and Quiver here on the Flower Power Show, sending lots of love to everybody out there from up here in the Highlands of Scotland, and forever hopeful for peace. Don't lose the faith. Enjoy the show. Slange.
1: Getting a good buzz on with You Got Me Anyway by the Sutherland Brothers and Quiver.
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1: Roger McGuinn kicked things off this hour with Shady Grove, and Eric Clapton did Let It Grow.
2: And this hour we're saluting a musician whose career was huge, even though it was squeezed into just 7 years, Stevie Ray Vaughan.
1: We heard Stevie with Double Trouble do Tightrope, a tune he co-wrote with Doyle Bramhall.
2: That was one of Stevie's most personal songs, about his journey towards sobriety after going to rehab in 1986.
1: Stevie Ray Vaughan was born in 1954 and passed away in 1990.
2: During his time on Earth, he was one of the most influential white blues musicians and one of the greatest guitar players of all time.
1: And he's up next with Lonnie Mack, a tune recorded at the Orpheum Theater on Beale Street in Memphis, Tennessee.
3: Meantime,
4: ladies and gentlemen, you know, if you watch this show, you know I spend most of my time right over there, combing through the day's biggest news and selecting for you the finest, most topical Indian rosewood

0: spruce and mahogany stories. I then hand shape and combine them with an abalone multi-stripe back inlay and four shifted scalloped braces, antique white binding, and a high-performance neck with a hexagon fingerboard, and finally lay in a tortoise-pattern pearl pickguard and a compensated bone saddle to craft for you the exquisite Martin D45 Dreadnought acoustic guitar that is my nightly monologue. But sometimes, just sometimes, folks, I snap awake in a rusty coffin freezer behind an abandoned Dairy Queen outside of Galveston. Then I nail a 2x4 to a cedar urn I stole from a funeral parlor, string on some brake cables I ripped out of a cop car, and then cut eye holes in a Goodwill bag for a mask, hit a whippet, and terrorize the locals on the Texas chainsaw banjo of news that is my segment.
1: Meanwhile.
2: Anybody like Oreo cookies out there tonight, you know? We like them, me and Stevie, we hide them around once in a while, you know?
3: We're gonna do it for you right now. It goes something like this right here.

0: 50 sheep broke away from the flock and stormed a German supermarket. A cashier tried to stop them, but fell asleep watching them come in.
1: Well, I rode a while for a mile or so down the road to the 18th Avenue. And the people I saw were the people I know, and they all came down to take a view. The path was dark and borderless down the road to the 18th Avenue. And it stung my tongue to repeat the words that I used to use only yesterday. Meanings just dropped to

0: Meanwhile, in San Diego, authorities seized nearly $3 million worth of meth in an onion shipment in which the meth was shaped into small globes designed to look like onions. Not sure if your onions at home are meth or not? Here's how to tell. If it makes you cry because of its fumes, it's an onion. If it makes you cry because you sold your daughter's bike to a man with no teeth named Skeeter, could be meth.
1: The Flower Power Hour.
2: Located in a studio shaped like a large bird.
0: Meanwhile, a new prison in Zurich received hundreds of applications for volunteers to live like a prisoner in order to test the new jail before the facility accepts its first inmates. They're trying to make the experience as real as possible. But because they're not real prisoners, strip searches upon entry will be optional.

0: I'll have the strip search officer with extra cavity.
1: At that very moment, in another part of town.
2: I got arrested once for drunk driving. Not only was I drunk, I've been smoking hash. When I took a breathalyzer test, I inhaled, tried to pass it to the

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0: Hey, folks, how you doing? We are the Jam Band Show, and I am Tim Matthijs, your Jam Band host. With me, as always, Tamara McDuff, the producer, the dame of the dials, the gal who makes everything happen. How are you today?
1: I'm awesome today. How are you?
0: I'm doing great. I saw a show very recently down in Naples. I want to talk about that as the show progresses, do a little bit here and a little bit there. I went looking for you at a car show.
1: Yeah, you went to the Shrine Center?
0: I went to the Shrine Center to look for you and Jim to see the cars. I brought my motorcycle.
1: Well, weren't with the cars.
0: I found that out completely after I saw 231 cars and you weren't amongst any of them.
1: No.
0: I concluded you guys were actually working it.
1: We were working.
0: You were grilling and chilling.
1: I was serving the food and chilling. Jim was cooking it.
0: Yeah, and I didn't get to the back there. I got delayed, waylaid. I got a call to go see some friends at the Jazz Fest. I was going to try to make a lot of stuff happen and went to Abilene's as well. So that night, Friday night, was really busy. But when we were talking off air, you really didn't get a chance to see anybody at the Jazz Fest this year.
1: I did not. I wanted to go see Sarah Duvalier.
0: Right. Right.
1: She's a friend of ours. Well, she's the wife of a friend of ours, a good friend of ours. And she actually wants to come on. She's going to come on Rock Voices, so I'm going to make that happen. But we wanted to go see her when we were excited when she told us that we went to go see her at Love and Cup. And so if you ever hear that she's playing, she's a singer-songwriter. Mm-hmm. She is fantastic, very, very talented. So we were looking forward to seeing her, but we didn't, with everything going on, we didn't follow up to figure out what day she was playing. So it was on us.
0: Yeah, that happens. You know, I know for myself that when the Jazz Fest comes around every year, I take a look at the acts that are coming and everything like that. And I look at the free shows to see who's free, because sometimes it's the local stuff that's really good.
1: Oh, yeah.
0: And so I look forward to that. Now, I'm a big, I like the crowds. I like the whole scene. I don't care if it's hot, the food down there from whatever truck. I actually got some really good ice cream this year. I was really surprised.
1: Ice cream?
0: Yeah, well, I went to go see Anna Popovich at Parcel 5. Mm. And before she went on, there was Dee Dee Bang, I think. They were, you know, a local band, tribute band for lots of different bands. Like, they covered Bad Company, you know, that kind of stuff, ZZ Top. And they were good, but I got there late, so I caught the end of them. But now I'm looking around, and I'm a little hungry, and I'm seeing California Rolling. I'm seeing all these, you know, food trucks and this and that. But then I saw an ice cream truck, and I thought, all right, well, let's see how overpriced this ice cream could be. But they had a big waffle cone, couple scoops, 2-3 scoops for $7.
1: That's not bad.
0: That is not bad at all. And it got served up like I hadn't even made my decision of what I was going to have, and they handed me what I wanted. That's how fast they were.
1: So did they only have one flavor?
0: No, they did not. It's always mint chocolate chip and a waffle cone, and the Jam Band Man is very happy.
1: So how did they know that that's what
0: you wanted? It was that fast, it seemed. I gave the guy the money, and suddenly I've got the cone.
1: Oh, I see.
0: You know how you usually, you know, these...
1: In Abbott's, you have to wait a little bit.
0: You got to wait a long time, yeah.
1: You don't?
0: Well, it depends on how busy they are.
1: They can be busy.
0: They can be busy.
1: But it's... We usually go down to the one in Charlotte.
0: Yeah, that's a nice one. And then you walk the beach with your treat, and it's a good time. Yeah.
1: Yeah.
0: Did you, they had the Harbor Fest. Did you get any of the Harbor Fest in?
1: Nope.
0: Thought about it.
1: Right from my couch.
0: My producer thinks about it, kind of plans for it, but then doesn't follow
1: and then I'm
0: through.
1: Like,
0: Yeah. Well, you're busy. You're really busy. So.
1: No, but I did try something new this weekend.
0: All right. Tell me about that.
1: I went shooting.
0: Oh.
1: I've never been
0: trapped. Anybody in particular?
1: Shooting. No, I didn't shoot any people.
0: Right.
1: I shot at trap, so I'm skeet shooting.
0: All right.
1: I've never done it before. And so now I have a big, big, huge bruise.
0: I see. We're looking at it. If this were television, we would be
1: zooming. I'll put a picture on Jam Band Man page if you guys want to give me some sympathy.
0: Yeah.
1: But yeah, I mean, I tried to do what they told me, you know, put it nice and tight and whatever, but it still kicked. So, yeah, so there was that. Well, and I missed all the targets. So everybody is very safe with me.
0: What it is that you're 100%.
1: I'm 100%.
0: Missing.
1: Hey, Jason, if you're listening, And Bob, if you're listening, I'm telling you, and now I'm 100%.
0: That's right.
1: I'm going to tell them tomorrow when I see them.
0: Right. You were 100%.
1: Jam Band Man said, I'm 100%. Mm-hmm. I'm missing all the targets.
0: Very much
1: and,
0: so.
1: And Bob's like, that's not true, Tim. They broke when they hit the ground.
0: Yeah.
1: So you're all good.
0: Then that's when you shoot them.
1: Right.
0: It's a lot easier when they're right there. Well, Everything Is Broken by Bob Dylan is our next song.
1: Oh, I didn't even notice.
0: Let's go.
1: All right.

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1: I'm Shockin' Audrey.
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6: Thank you very much from the lead singer of the great band Public Water Supply, who I got to see last night. In Naples with Langhorne Slim. He's a singer-songwriter out of Nashville. I think they're all born and bred out of Nashville. And it was really one of those great nights that you don't expect, you know, to be perfect. It was at Inspire More Vineyards down in Naples. I'd never been there. I was expecting a big tent and a bunch of chairs, and they have a nice dedicated stage and a nice dance area and stuff like that. It was just a gorgeous night. And I got a beautiful picture. I've got it up on Facebook. I'm going to get it on the Jam Band Show. I took a picture of the moon, full moon, sitting right on top of one of the mountains in Naples. Like, it was just sitting there, like, doing nothing. It was just taunting me. It says, take my picture.
7: Yes, that's what it was doing.
6: And it was perfect. I couldn't, you know, and usually when I take a picture with my iPhone, I get nice, grainy, looks like, you know, something taken from a CIA agent somewhere deep in the bowels of
7: something. And you're doing something wrong.
6: Maybe it's the thumb over it. I don't know what it is. But last night I took a very clear picture, and it was a lot of fun. So thank you, Ignatius, and Public Water Supply, and Langhorne Slim, for a wonderful evening. It was great. It's kind of funny. They were making wood-fired pizzas. And I thought, man, I'm a little hungry. Let me go check it out. Checking the prices, it's a good price. And they got like four different kinds. They, you know, pepperoni, just a cheese. And then they had one called the Timothy.
7: Ooh.
6: And I had to, what the heck is with the Timothy? And then they got some special oil, some arugula, which I had no idea what arugula was, and prosciutto. Now, prosciutto, I know.
7: Know what arugula is?
6: I found out. And that is when you cut the grass and you got leftover clippings, you put it on the pizza.
7: That's not arugula.
6: Oh, it was so good. You know,
7: arugula
6: is
7: good.
6: Yeah, now I know why the rabbits are so fat in Western New York.
7: There you go.
6: They just eat the stuff up. Hey, folks, let me tell you about some of the songs we were playing. I'm remiss. We started off with Cumberland Blues from Grateful Dead Europe 72. Everything is Broken, Bob Dylan. I took that because I was listening to The Big Lebowski. I was watching the movie the other night. And I thought, oh, my God, I've been playing Bob Dylan, and this is one of my favorite songs. How could I miss it? We did November Light, which is Kelly's Heroes, which is a local band, John Kelly's band.
7: Oh, okay.
6: I've seen them several times. I told him, hey, you're going to be song number three, buddy. So listen in. I hope you guys are listening. Another little quick little story about that. When I went to YouTube to see John Kelly, you know, and check out the songs, his band is Kelly's Heroes.
7: Right.
6: And then right under that, I did not know this, but YouTube provides movies. You can watch movies. Now, I only use YouTube for music and stuff like that. What is underneath is a movie that Clint Eastwood made in 1970, a World War II action flick called Kelly's Heroes.
7: That's probably where they got the band name from.
6: John Kelly, Kelly's Heroes. It could very well have been. So my brother Danny and I, Bro Dan, I'm calling you out. I hope you're listening. That's been one of our favorite movies from when we were little kids because it came out in 1970. And in the late 70s, early 80s, you can catch it almost as often as Forrest Gump or Shawshank Redemption. You know, it came out.
7: Yeah.
6: But now we couldn't find it. We couldn't find it anywhere. I'm sure there were places you could steal it and blah, blah, blah. And so there it was on YouTube. And I put it on my little laptop, and I'm watching it, and I call my brother Dan, and I go, hey, Dan, guess what I'm watching? Now, it's about 8:30, and he's like, what do I care what you're watching? I'm going to bed. I says, Kelly's Heroes. and it's on YouTube. He's like, oh, I got a reason to stay up. Thank you very much. Boom, boom, boom. And he's off. And so we got to see it. So thanks, John Kelly, for tuning, turning us on to YouTube's version of Kelly's Heroes, the movie. I don't want to go on and on and on, but that's actually the next song from Marcus King.
7: Oh, our on and on.
6: Yeah,
7: and on. See,
6: there we go. I keep setting you up.
7: You
6: and
7: do. And I'm like, what are we doing?
6: I'm going to clue you in that
7: okay,
6: I do this.
7: Okay, thank you. Thank you. We need hand signals
6: give you
7: or
6: that
7: something.
6: Signal.
7: There you go.
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0: Tune in every Tuesday from 3 to 5 for Turntable Tuesday with me, Tom. That's right, Turntable Tuesday with Tom, where I pull a record from my record collection and we listen to it. Yeah, the actual record. Remember back in the day when you used to listen to records with your friends? Well, I'm your friend. 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
2: That's John Kelly making his second appearance here on the Jam Band Show with me, Tim Matice, the Jam Band Man. As always, I've got Tamara McDuff, the Dame of the Dials, pulling up just the right bumpers. For the terminology.
3: Yeah. That's right. Yeah. Look at you.
2: Yeah, not too bad.
3: Did you study that vocabulary
2: all
3: list?
2: All night long, just like Lionel Richie.
3: Yeah. Yeah.
2: Unfortunately, I did not play any Lionel Richie. I did some Marcus King with On and On. We had some J.J. Gray with Mofro with Gal Youngin. They're coming later this summer to Parenton with the Wood Brothers.
3: To Parenton?
2: Parenton Arts the amphitheater out there in Parenton.
3: I know. I've been there.
2: Yeah, it's a really cool place.
3: It is.
2: August 1st. I know that we usually try to get these shows to where we could play these anytime if we need to, but we're blowing that all the hell today. We're just going to say August 1st.
3: Well, because you didn't set up yourself.
2: No, I wanted to talk about current events and things that we got going.
3: Bat.
2: You know, it's summertime. We got the Jazz Fest. We got all kinds of things. What the heck? Well, you know, if this song, or I'm sorry, not this song, but if this version of this show should play in, say, September, just know that all this stuff we did, we had a lot of fun.
3: We all had a good time.
2: We all had a good time.
3: Yep. Well, there's always something.

0: something at the top that says this is a pre-recorded.
1: Always.
0: It's, you know, so you're going to know that.
1: But if you hear that at the beginning, just know that it was really good. And you don't know which one's coming up. So it'll be like a surprise. It's, you know how sometimes in Christmas time, you know, you got a gift from your grandmother. All right, back in the day, and it was a pair of socks or something she knitted. Mm-hmm. And then next Christmas, you got the same pair of socks or something she knitted. She didn't remember, but you know what? They're both precious. They're treasured. We used to have an aunt who used to knit these kind of booty socks, slippers, mm-hmm. so that when we would go over to their house, because their house was picture perfect, and there was five little Indians running around there making a muck, she would knit these kind of booty socks for us. And at first, when we were really young, we were like, oh, I don't want these. But as we got older, and she did it every year.
0: Oh, yeah.
1: So they get a little bit bigger, a little bit bigger. Then we used to fight over who'd get the red pair. Mm-hmm. For some reason, the red pair was the most coveted. And then I said, the heck with that. I want the green ones. So I had lots of green ones.
0: And then they all wanted my green ones
1: because the oldest, the best-looking brother had the green ones.
0: That's right.
1: That was it.
0: Yeah, my little brothers didn't want anything unless I wanted, unless I had it.
1: See how
0: if
1: it goes?
0: If I had it, then now they wanted to.
1: Absolutely. Yeah. Well, when you're an older child, like I was, and still am, I'm still an older child, inner child, my younger brothers gravitated to all my music. Had a turntable that I would put stack five albums, and then one would play, and then that would get done, and the needle would go over, the next album would play, and scratch on top of that one, and this way I would go to sleep. So they had to listen to what I was listening to. So they got a steady. They got a whole bunch of like Moody Blues and early, I don't know, Jefferson Airplane. And
0: who about Peter your sister? Franklin. Did she gravitate
1: she
0: to
1: She was
0: yourself?
1: The only one. She had the suite, we called it. She had her own room.
0: Yep.
1: She was the only one in that bed. We had one room with two bunk beds for us four monkeys because we would crawl all over the place. And she had, you know, it was so nice.
0: Her palace, her kingdom.
1: Yeah, she had a desk where she could comb her hair. She had a mirror.
0: It wasn't a desk. It was a vanity.
1: No, you didn't see it. It wasn't a vanity. It was a desk with a mirror on it. It was literally a desk.
0: It was a vanity.
1: Okay, it was a vanity because she had a brush on it, right?
0: That's right, and a mirror.
1: She had a mirror as well, yeah. No, she was treated like the princess. She was like the Winter Queen, which is what we played here. Fish. We had Fish off of Fuego, and the reason I bring that up is because I turned a good friend of mine, named Janet, onto Fish for the first time. She had never heard them before.
0: Huh.
1: And she goes, wow, they're actually pretty good. And I was playing that song, Winter Queen, because I thought, that's a nice, easy, soft interjection into Fish, because they can go completely crazy, too. And so that one's for you, Janet. And before that, we had a little Mo that sounded a lot like Frank Zappa, especially with the xylophone effects there, and that was Zed Not Z. Now, I've never heard of Zed Not Z, but in perusing all the jam band stuff that I usually do to record this show, that came up, and I thought that was pretty good. And we were talking about instrumentals. We've had two instrumentals today for the jam band show.
0: I've been walking around, keep myself awake.
1: Ah, I see.
0: That's why I keep leaving the room.
1: I just thought you needed a change.
0: No, we can't do that yet.
1: We cannot do that.
0: I don't want to change.
1: We've got a lot of time.
0: You got a couple more minutes.
1: I got a couple more minutes? Yeah. All right. Well, so we were talking earlier about the Jazz Fest and how you didn't get to see anything. But was there any time that you had gone down there that you saw anybody?
0: Never.
1: You never got turned on by somebody?
0: I have never to the Jazz Fest ever.
1: Really? Never? Mm-hmm. Wow, it's a really big deal in Rochester. I didn't know if you knew that.
0: I don't like people.
1: Oh, I see. What, you like me? too much silence. You are, there was a pause
0: there.
1: There
0: was a pause.
1: There was a long, pregnant pause.
0: No, I was going to say you're a person, not people.
1: Oh, I see.
0: You're not a people. You're just a person.
1: So you haven't met all my personalities, I take it.
0: No, I have not. I have not.
1: I could go Sybil at any moment. We have no idea.
0: Yeah, I don't. I'm not a big fan anymore. I used to like that stuff when I was younger. Mm-hmm. None of that stuff bothered me. I'd go to Park Ave Fest. I'd go to Cornhill Fest. Yeah. It doesn't matter.
1: Well, there's a lot of walking and it's hot.
0: I don't like the heat. I've never really liked the heat. I've never been a fan. But now that I'm even more older and everything, all the fun stuff that comes with age, I'm not a big fan.
1: No.
0: So I just don't. There's got to be something. Like I said, Sarah Del Valle would have mm-hmm. gotten me down to Jazz Fest this year.
1: Right.
0: We would have gone, but we weren't paying attention to the date.
1: You know, I'm surprised Bruce didn't bring down his protege for
0: which one?
1: The one that we saw at the Lilac Fest.
0: Oh, you mean Sydney Irving?
1: Sydney Irving, yeah.
0: She's not jazz.
1: None of this was jazz. All right, a lot of these free shows were definitely not jazz.
0: Oh, they're not in the jazz.
1: No, not everything is jazz there. They sprinkle a lot of rock and roll in there. For instance, one of the bands that I saw at the Jazz Fest that I had never heard from before, and they were on the free stage, was called the Wood Brothers, who coincidentally happened to be coming with J.J. Graham Ulfro on August mm-hmm. 1st out of Parrington. I was blown away. I mean, these three guys, the guitarist, a drummer, and a bass player who's just
0: I've heard
1: maniac.
0: Of them, though.
1: They're very cool. It's Americana kind of music.
0: Okay.
1: A little bit of rock and roll, but mostly, you know, just very a cool vibe. And everybody mm-hmm. goes down to see these guys. And that was one of the shows that I saw that was purely just, you know, I had no idea who they were. It's just I showed up. There was a bunch of people in front of Gibbs Street stage, and we're just having the time of our lives. And it's just like, who is this band? And they have a bass player that plays the upright bass, and he's
0: cool.
1: doing all kinds of tricks, and he's dancing like Michael Jackson. And he's just a phenom. And, you know, it's funny because the lead singer, you know, the oldest brother there, you would think he's the showman. It's the bass player doing all of those hijinks behind him and stuff.
0: Those bass players, you never know what they're going to do.
1: You know, them, they always get the, I won't go there.
0: I will tell you that my bass players always gave me the most trouble.
1: When you were doing rapping mm-hmm. for bands. Yeah,
0: I think it's because they got, you know, they weren't part of the spotlight.
1: No.
0: It's the guitar player and the lead singer.
1: There's only so many Les Claypools out there.
0: Yeah, the drummer and the bass player always gave me trouble.
1: Yeah, yeah. Well, they're the wannabes. They're the easily replaceables.
0: Wow.
1: And you know, when a band needs to change.
0: Yes.
1: They will change, bass players and drummers. We've got a little Blind Melon
0: coming
1: right
0: up,
1: now.
0: Right after this.
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0: Connors on the saxophone, Greg Allman on the organ and vocals.
1: Thank you.
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3: Hi, this is Paul Longaretta, otherwise known as the Baron of Barneveld. When I am not busy defending the world against enemies, foreign or domestic, I spend my time listening to the Jam Band Man.
4: Well, I salute you, sir, and all those in Longarettaville. I really do appreciate it. Foreign and domestic adversaries, we've had a few of those. We have a few of those in the studio now and then. But yeah. It's called long pauses and hand signals. Yeah. We don't need any of those. We had a little bit of Trey Anastasio. He was doing some solo stuff. It's Ocelot. I'm really getting into liking some of his solo stuff. You know, with the horns and stuff like that. He really does it. It's the songs that you know, but in a little bit different vein. And you know, when he plays that and he's got the horn section, it reminded me of going to see Anna Popovich at Parcel 5 for the Jazz Festival. Now, I had Googled her to find out what kind of stuff that she did, and went to YouTube, and she's shredding on guitar with some, you know, really good guitarist. She was, you know, on stage. So I'm thinking, man, we're going to have a great show. It's you know, she's going to be rocking and rolling. And she comes out with a band that is all horns and a couple girl singers, you know, background singers. And she's in a long gown. And I'm thinking, what is this? And she starts torch singing. And it's like, oh, no. And so it was like, and then she put on her guitar. And so parts of the songs was, you know, Frank Sinatra, big band era. And then parts of it was Tedeschi Trucks. I didn't know what the heck I'm listening to. And it was actually pretty cool. So there's a good mashup there. Less of me, more of the music that you all have come to crave. And we'll go with a, how about some Organ Fairchild? Are we going to do that or... Nope, Black Crowes. We're going to do Black Crowes first and then some Organ Fairchild.
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Is everybody?

0: Don't Fail Me Now, Little Feet. You gotta love a little George back in the day. Before that, Every Chance I Get, Dan Auerbach. Got a little Canned Heat vibe to it. Sapana, Oregon Fairchild's latest album, Boom. That's a great instrumental, and I love Oregon Fairchild. A good friend of mine, Jennifer, introduced me to the band. We actually got to sit and talk to them.
1: Oh, wow.
0: One night, and they were really cool dudes.
1: Very cool.
0: Before that, Seeing Things from the Black Crowes, another great band. Going to say some quick goodbyes because we don't have a lot of time. I want to get at least one more song in there for you guys. Thanks to everybody who always listens, like Bro Dan, Janet, Danielle, the Pelks, the Baron and Baroness of Barneveld, Paul and Laura Longaretta, my good friend Jennifer, who's listening. Thank you, Jennifer. Mike the Fireman, the Poopskies, Michelle and Kevin, too. Thank you again for listening. And tomorrow night, if you guys can, I'd really appreciate it if you tune in to Rock Voices with Tamara and I, where we switch places. I become tag-along Tim through the magic of radio, and she comes out of her shell and becomes the host. So good time will be had by all. That's enough out of me. Thanks for listening. Thursday, 3 to 5, you can catch the show again. And we've got one more song for you. And, well, what the heck. Just spin it, baby.
1: Okay.
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And a very good Thursday afternoon to you out there in Radio Land. I'm DJ Shadow, welcoming you to another live broadcast of Drive Time here on WRFZ. At least it's live as of Thursday, the end, or the, you know, the last Thursday in August, August 27th, 2026. If I can move my microphone a little bit closer to me, that would be great. You know, not have it rolling away as it often tends to do. But yes, welcome to Drive Time. I'm here till 8 p.m. Don't go away. Also, coming up at 6 p.m., Dates in the States. It's a segment that I feature on this show every 2 weeks, and this week is one of those weeks. Dates in the States, featuring Crystal, who is a blogger and, along with her husband, a blogger and someone that creates city date books where you can explore with your significant other all kinds of cool things to do in Rochester and Buffalo and all across New York State and indeed all across the United States. So Dates in the States coming up at 6. Crystal's got some great date spots for us right here in Rochester, New York. In fact, I think we'll be exploring the world without even leaving Rochester. So that sounds like it's going to be a lot of fun. Again, Dates in the States, it's coming up tonight at 6 p.m. Beyond that, we've got music for you, obviously, and we've got all kinds of other things to talk about, including at 5:30-ish, I'll be giving my thoughts on the whole Lindsey Clancy trial that's swept the nation. For those of you who know me already, you probably know what my thoughts on this are going to be, but for those of you who don't know me, well, and are just, you know, tuning into the show or whatever, be prepared for probably a take you may, I don't know if you agree with it. Maybe you've heard the take before. I don't know, but we'll find out. That's my thoughts on the Lindsey Clancy trial coming up at around 5:30 tonight. It's definitely an important thing to watch. You know, there's precedent at risk here. I don't know. It's an important one to watch. And so again, I'll give my thoughts on that at around 5:30. Dates in the States is at 6. And again, beyond that, music and all kinds of cool things to get you through your Thursday evening. Like this first song, for example. It's an anthem for all the working people out there, the non-working people out there, for all the awesome women out there and the men. It's basically an anthem for everybody. And it's by Superchick. And it's our soft Drive Time here at WRFZ.

Keeps Me Up there from Nickelback as Drive Time gets underway on WRFZ, I should say. You know, fun fact, by the way, about that song, right? You think, when you first listen to it, right, you think it's about a woman, obviously, right? She keeps me up, right? You're thinking about some girl who you can't get your mind off of and who is amazing and who, you know, but like she's so popular, she's so amazing that everybody else wants her, right? And that you can see where she's been because it's written on everybody's faces, you know, and all that stuff, right? So you think it's about a girl, but sadly, much more sadly, it's actually about drugs, which is just bad. Like, you know, I like the song, but I would much rather pretend the original meaning was someplace, right? That it was about a girl rather than about drugs, which is actually what it's about. Which I guess makes sense, right? Drugs keep you up, right? Pot and all that stuff, you know, cocaine, whatever, marijuana. They're all addictive, right? They're addicting, right? They keep you up. You know where it's been because drugs show up in everybody's faces, you know, when they're all high or stoned or whatever. So, but yeah, She Keeps Me Up from Nickelback right there on Drive Time. You know, I haven't played Nickelback in a while, but they have a new album coming out at the end of October, by the way. So I'm super stoked about that. In fact, they've pre-released a couple of the songs from the album, so maybe I'll grab them and play them on my show at some point. But yeah, good stuff. All right. What's happening today, you may ask? What is today? Well, it's Thursday, the 27th of August, obviously. But it's also International Lottery Day. So if you're someone who plays the lottery or whatever, maybe it's your lucky day. You know, it's International Lottery Day today. Maybe you'll win something. Who knows? It's also Just Because Day. Well, why? Well, you know, just because. Yeah, just because it's just because day today. So tomorrow, Friday, of course, is Race Your Mouse Day. What kind of mouse? I have no idea. Maybe it could be a computer mice, or a regular mouse. I have no idea. Race Your Mouse Day is tomorrow, and of course, tomorrow is also National Cherry Turnover Day. Now, I don't know about you, but give me an apple turnover over a cherry turnover, and I'll be all over that thing. But cherry. And not so much. Yeah, I'm not really a cherry person, honestly. But you know what else I'm not really a fan of? Paparazzi. Not that I've ever been like a superstar or something, but I was on the news, the TV news a couple years ago, way back in 2018. So I had, you know, I had a bit of paparazzi back then, you know. But yeah, not really a fan. But that was supposed to be a segue into the next song, but I can't really think of a better segue than that, I guess. So I'm just gonna play the song. It's called Paparazzi, from a group I like a lot, actually, Girls' Generation. I was in college about like 10 years ago, and I got asked to DJ events at International Students Week or like International Week or you know whatever, and so. Okay, all right. And so I'm like, oh, you know, they asked me like, okay, do you have music from all these different countries where the international students are from, you know, Korea, Japan, all that stuff. And I'm like, okay, well, I've got some Spanish music, but I needed to go and get other kinds of music from other countries like K-pop, J-pop, all that kind of stuff. So a lot of the international music I have that I play on my show is from that experience. And it was actually an awesome experience because I got to meet people from all over the world, got to play some of their music from their home country, help them feel more welcome here in the U.S. And this is one of those one of those songs from that experience. It's Girls' Generation right now on Drive Time. Mm-hmm.

0: El Universo Sobre Me, a universe about me. They're from Amaral as Drive Time continues. You know, wouldn't it be a lot of fun to have a universe all about me, right? All about you, all about yourself. Wouldn't that be great? Well, as Amaral alludes to in the song, it's actually not as fun as it sounds. You know, we all want the world to revolve around us. But if it actually ever did, that would cause a lot of problems. Actually, you know, we actually should, you know, our world should ideally revolve around others, right? Helping others, being there for others, supporting each other, right? That's you know, how we should ideally live our lives. It's Rob Thomas now here on Drive Time. Don't forget, too, that coming up in just a couple minutes, you know, I've got my take on the Lindsey Clancy trial. Plus, at 6 p.m., it's dates in the States. That's all coming up next, coming up soon, rather, right here on Drive Time.
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3: Excuse me, how long until we get to Paris?
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3: I'm sure this train is going to Paris, otherwise I wouldn't have boarded it.
4: Lady, there is no train from New York to Paris.
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3: But I believe we're going to Paris.
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5: She believes one thing and you believe another, but we're on the same train. 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
6: He's not very open-minded. We must be going to Paris.
7: You know, some say that there are many ways to get to heaven, but Jesus said he's the only way, and he left no middle ground. So do you believe him or reject him? 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
8: That's right, it's drive time with DJ Shadow here on WRFZ. Thank you so much for spending your Thursday evening with me, supporting local radio right here in Rochester, New York. Always a pleasure to have you tuning in, listening, and hopefully laughing along with the DJ, which I guess would be me today, you know, tonight on my segment. Don't forget, Dates in the State is coming up at 6 p.m. where I turn the mic over to Crystal and she'll talk to us all about all kinds of cool places in and around Rochester where you can take your significant other on a date. So, you know, they've got date books, they've got all kinds of cool things. They even have dating board games, like with cool places to discover in the board games. So, right now though, I want to talk about the Lindsey Clancy case. Obviously, it's been tripping the nation for a few weeks now. But if you haven't quite heard of it, I've got the latest update here, which actually is from today, that jury deliberations have now begun in that case. So let's see if I can get a quick recap of the case here. So, on Thursday afternoon, jurors started deliberating in the fate of Lindsey Clancy, who's accused of murdering her three young children, 5-year-old Cora, 3-year-old Dawson, and 8-month-old Callan. Following closing arguments from the state and defense teams earlier in the day, the jury was sent back to start deliberations at around 12:45 p.m. local time inside the Plymouth, Massachusetts courthouse. According to reports to reporters from inside the courtroom, the jury consists of 9 women and 3 men. The 4th woman has been described as an older woman with gray hair and glasses, according to CNN. An additional 3 women and 3 men are serving as alternates. And of course, if you've been following the trial for any length of time, right, you know that that the trial is not necessarily to prove whether or not Lindsey Clancy did it, right? Whether she committed the crime, like whether she murdered her children, right? Because even she herself and her defense team have both admitted that yes, she did it, right? She killed her 3 children. Rather, the trial is to determine whether she will be found guilty by reason of insanity, or whether she'll just, you know, be found guilty, you know, normally or not guilty, right? They're trying to prove whether, her postpartum psychosis that she apparently has played a role in what happened in the incident, in the tragedies that unfolded back in 2023. And so, as you can probably imagine, this case has just gone viral, like sparked all kinds of debate and conspiracy theories and, you know, TikTok armchair doctors or lawyers or whatever, you know, what have you, online. everything from people saying, oh, her husband, Patrick, is actually the one who committed the murders, who killed the children, you know, or who coerced Lindsay, right? People are saying that. People are saying that, no, she should actually be released scot-free, like acquitted completely, because her postpartum psychosis, her depression, her et cetera, made her do these things. She heard voices in her head that made her do these things. She's not responsible. To people with a more, I think, traditional take, right, saying that yes, actually she is guilty, right? That mental health is important, obviously, and it can play a role, I think, in someone's actions, but ultimately, she's still guilty for her actions. So again, lots of different takes online about this. People are all over the place, but today, I wanted to keep it real simple and give my take. And I think that, again, for those of you who know me or who have listened to my show for a while, you know what I'm going to say. And for those who might not, well, prepare to maybe be shocked, maybe not, depending on how you have, where you fall in this trial. So here's my take on all this. I believe that Lindsay Clancy is guilty for murdering her three young children. I mean, she admitted she did it, right? She admitted she did it. The defense team says that she did it. Like, that's not in dispute, right? That's not what this trial is trying to prove, whether she actually did it or not. But I don't think that she should be given any empathy for, postpartum psychosis or depression or whatever. Again, I think that mental health is really important. I think we should take it seriously. But at the same time, it should not serve as an excuse for the crime you commit, right? Because if we go down this road, then, someone could do something really horrible and blame it on mental health or on postpartum whatever or on voices in their head or on, et cetera, and get away scot-free and live to be evil another day. And don't get me wrong, this is evil. What Lindsay Clancy did, murdering her three children methodically, right? There's evidence that's come out that she planned this, right? That she was meticulous about it. She sent her husband Patrick away for a little while before she did it. She apparently had some Google searches about this, and so, like, I don't care what you're going through. Murdering your young children is an evil thing to do. It just is. And, people have been claiming, oh, well, she needed help and she didn't get help and she, all these things, right? And so I'll say this. I have all the sympathy in the world for you. If you need mental health help, if you need medications, if you need whatever, and you're not getting it, right? I have all the sympathy in the world for you. I have all kinds of sympathy for you until you go and murder your children. Then my sympathy stops. It just ends. I'm just done. Evidence in the trial has come out saying that she was on a bunch of different medications. Maybe she didn't tell all her doctors about all these medications. She shopped around for different doctors. Like, there's different things that have come out in the trial about this. But the bottom line here is this. I think, if I were a judge, jury, whatever, I'd say, oh, all right, you're guilty. Firing squad now. Like, that's what I would, because, like, killing the three children is evil. Like, I mean, there's no getting around it. It's absolutely evil, and that's really what it boils down to. There are lots of women out there who have postpartum depression, postpartum

so sad and it's awful. And it's just, yeah. And you know what? I also have no sympathy or connection to all the women out there who are like standing with Lindsay, like saying, oh, this could be me. And like, I'm sorry, you're standing with a murderer, with an evil person who killed her children. And yeah. So like I said, I have all the sympathy in the world for people that are going through mental health crises. I really do. You know, all the sympathy in the world, and I want you to get the help that you desperately need and all that. But my sympathies end. They just end when you go and do something like killing your children. And I hope that Lindsay is found guilty, not by reason of insanity or whatever, but just guilty for the murder of her kids. And I hope that she spends the rest of her life rotting in a jail cell, thinking about what she's done. That's what it boils down to. So there you go. That's what I think. It's sad that we even have to talk about this. You know, three kids are dead. You know, again, postpartum stuff is awful. You know, a lot of women go through it. They certainly should be helped when they go through it. But at the same time, there is no excuse, no excuse whatsoever. None, absolutely none, no excuse for committing an evil act like this. So, you know, I ask myself all the time, what have we become, right? A world degenerating, right? Like, especially if Lindsay's found not guilty by reason of insanity or found or whatever, right? Like, what have we become? It reminds me of that DC Talk song from 32 years ago at this point, but still relevant today. Again, as a society, as a world, what have we become?

BBC Talk, what have we become? Drive Time continues. Coming up in just about 10 minutes, it's Dates in the States. Don't go away. Right now, though, some good news. We're turning away from the murder of three children and on to some good news. I talked about this a few weeks ago, I believe, on my show, this pancreatic cancer drug that was being tested. But apparently now it's actually been officially approved by the FDA, which is a great thing. Well, and here's why. So apparently the the U.S. Food and Drug Administration, FDA, yesterday approved a groundbreaking new treatment for advanced pancreatic cancer that nearly doubled median survival in a clinical trial, marking what experts are calling one of the biggest advances against the deadly disease in decades. The drug, Daraxonrasib, I can't pronounce his name. Daraxonrasib, whatever, which will be sold under the brand name Reson K. I have no idea how you pronounce these brand names. Oh my gosh. Anyways, it's approved for metastatic pancreatic. Metastatic pancreatic adenocarcinoma. Say that 10 times fast, right? Metastatic pancreatic adenocarcinoma, the most common form of pancreatic cancer. Developed by Revolution Medicines, it's a once-daily pill designed to block RAS proteins that play a key role in driving tumor growth. The FDA approved the drug, I still can't pronounce this word, for adults with metastatic pancreatic cancer who have who've already received at least one cancer treatment, such as chemotherapy, or who cannot undergo combination treatment. The approval came approximately 6.5 months ahead of the FDA's goal date following an expedited review. So yeah, again, this is a huge breakthrough. Because again, this drug nearly doubled the median survival in a clinical trial. Which, you know, again, marks what experts are calling one of the biggest advances against the deadly disease in decades. So again, this is huge, and I'm glad the FDA has approved this. And you know what? I hope it works, right? I hope that this expands, you know, that like this shows in more than just a trial. This does show that this actually does improve survival rates for people who have metastatic pancreatic cancer. So some good news right here on WRFZ. Dates in the States is coming up in just a couple minutes at the top of the hour. So you know what to do, right? Don't go away.

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1: Whatever feels right, Alan.
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1: That's the point, Alan. 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
1: The Bible is our owner's manual. 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
13: Alrighty, before we get to dates in the States, let's take a quick look at your weather forecast here on WRFZ for Rochester, New York. Right now, it's partly cloudy out there at the moment. 77 degrees is the current temperature. The high today, 82. So not a bad day overall. And this weekend looks pretty nice as well. Moving into your Friday, we've got more partly cloudy skies tomorrow. High temperatures 71, so a bit of a drop from today, but still nice and warm and summery. Temperatures rise on Saturday and the clouds disappear. Mostly sunny skies Saturday, high temperatures 77. And finally, the clouds roll back in on Sunday, this time bringing with them a 45% chance of a thunderstorm. High temperatures Sunday right around 79 degrees. Alrighty, and now it's time for that ever awesome every other week segment on Drive Time. That's right, you know it, you love it. It's time now for Dates in the States.

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So Dates in the States started as a travel blog while my husband and I were traveling across the United States, blogging about our dates throughout the states. Today, Dates in the States has actually grown into a multi-platform travel brand featuring our blog, YouTube channel, radio show, and our signature city date books and road trip games. And you can learn more about us at datesinthestates.com. Now, let's get to today's show, shall we? So one of the things we love most about traveling is actually getting to experience different cultures through food. But you don't always have to buy a plane ticket in order to do that. So Rochester actually has this incredible selection of locally owned restaurants where you can try food from places you may have never even visited. And one of the best places to experience that is actually right here in Henrietta along Jefferson Road. So, like, seriously, think about it. Think about Epcot. You know how you can literally go around the world eating and drinking without ever leaving the park? Well, Rochester has its own version of that. You can start your day in Korea, have lunch in India, grab dumplings from China, stop for pho in Vietnam, have Malaysian food for dinner, and finish your night with coffee from Yemen. And you can do all of this without actually needing a passport. All you need is your car and an appetite. So how about tonight, grab your imaginary passport, come with us, because we're going to take you on a food tour around the world, all along Jefferson Road. But first, we're going to take a quick break, so don't go away.

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1: 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So tonight we've been talking about how you can travel the world without ever leaving Rochester, and we're going to be doing that one restaurant at a time. And our first stop is Korea. So there's actually a couple of Korean restaurants along Jefferson Road that we absolutely love. You've probably heard of Saddam Korean Restaurant at 900 Jefferson Road. So this one's been a Rochester favorite for years, and you can find Korean staples like bulgogi, soups, noodles, Korean pancakes, but honestly, my personal favorite, one of our personal favorites, is the new, they're kind of new, Dosi Rock Cafe at 1225 Jefferson Road. So this place is run by a mother and daughter duo, and their food is just so fresh, so good. One of our favorite things to order is their fried dumplings. And then they also have this yuzu hibiscus tea that I honestly dream of. It's so good. And if you want to try a little bit of everything, you can get one of their Dosi Rock boxes. It's basically like a sampler of Korean staples that are paired with Korean barbecue, chicken, and beef. So that's one of the things that I love exploring restaurants like these. Like, you don't necessarily have to know what everything is. Sometimes the fun, it's just ordering something you've never tried before and seeing what happens. Okay, passport stamped, Korea check. Now we're heading to India. So for Indian food, you've got Tandoor of India at 376 Jefferson Road. And if you're someone who's never tried Indian beef food before, you know, this could be like a really good place to start because you can sample a bunch of different dishes. So they have a lunch buffet, which is basically, I would say, like the perfect way to travel through a cuisine without committing to one single dish. And if you think Indian food is just one category, there's actually another stop you should try. And I'm gonna butcher this name so bad, so I apologize in advance. But I do believe it's pronounced like the Hyderabad Biryani House at 1100 Jefferson Road. I hope I said that right or close enough. But this place, it kind of gives you like a different look at cuisine. So it has a focus on Hyderabadi food. And there's just, it's like another really cool thing about doing a food tour like this. Like, you don't just get to experience different countries, but you get to experience different regions within the same country. So maybe you haven't traveled to India yet, but you can start getting a taste of it right here in Henrietta. Passport stamp number two, check. Okay, now we're gonna go to China. And this is where I'm going to recommend OG Dumpling House at 410 Jefferson Road. If you've never had soup dumplings before, this is your sign to try them. You've also got dumplings, bao, noodles, and other Chinese dishes. And honestly, I would say like dumplings are one of those foods that are just really fun to order with a group of people. So make sure to take your friends here because you could get like a bunch of different things, put them in the middle of the table, and everyone tries something. So there's China, check. Now we're gonna go to Vietnam. And for this stop, I'm gonna mention the Rock Pho Shop at 339 Jefferson Road. And if you're wondering what to order, well, that's probably the easiest place to start, right? So if you don't know what pho is, it's a Vietnamese noodle soup. So typically they're made with like this flavorful broth, rice noodles, herbs, maybe meat. And there's just something about sitting down with this giant steaming bowl that you feel like you've actually gone somewhere interesting. Like now we've traveled from Korea to India, from India to China, and now Vietnam, and we've never even left Jefferson Road. Okay, last place I'm gonna blab on about before our break is Malaysia. So we have Coco Garden at 420 Jefferson Road, and it's another stop we love talking about because Malaysian cuisine isn't necessarily something everyone's tried, right? I don't even think we've tried this place yet, but it's been on our list forever. And, you know, that's why I love places like these. Like, it's giving us this opportunity to experience cultures and foods that we otherwise might never have encountered. So Anyways, we've made it through 5 countries already, all on Jefferson Road. So we're only halfway through our trip, but we're going to take another quick break. When we come back, we're going to head to Yemen, the American South, Mongolia, and trust me, you're going to want to hear about these robots. Okay, so don't go anywhere.

And we're back to Dates in the States on 106.3 FM, Rochester Free Radio. Okay, remember before the break when I told you that you could travel to Yemen without ever leaving Henrietta? Well, you don't even have to stop here for dinner. You can travel to Yemen over a cup of coffee. So the Layala Coffee House at 942 Jefferson Road specializes in Yemeni coffee and tea. So, oh, and they also have amazing pastries. I'm not a coffee person whatsoever, but I do love tea. And they have a Denny tea, milk tea, and like I said, really delicious pastries. And it is such a beautiful place. Like, you walk in and it's just super clean, white and gold, and they did a really good job. So if you want to travel to Yemen, you definitely need to check out Layali Coffee House. All right, now we're going to head somewhere a little closer to home, the American South. Because when we say, you know, travel the world, that doesn't necessarily mean leaving the United States. There's so many different food cultures that are right here in our own country. And if you want to take a trip down south, you've got to get barbecue. And I feel like I'm a little spoiled when I talk about barbecue because I used to live in Nashville. And I had some of the best barbecue of my life there. And so moving here to Rochester after that, it's actually kind of disappointing. But we won't get into that. However, I will say Mission Barbecue over near Marketplace Drive, they do a decent job. They really do. They have these amazing smoked meats. They have tons of different barbecue sauces and they have some Southern sides. And, you know, depending on where you're traveling in the South, barbecue can always look and taste completely different. So there's lots of different versions of it. For me, I say, like, real barbecue restaurants, they need to have banana pudding, okay? They also need to have okra. And that's two of the things that I can't really find up here in Rochester very often. So... Anyways, I'm spoiled. I'm sorry. But Mission Barbecue, it is a good place and it is on Jefferson. So if you want to try some Southern barbecue, check out Mission Barbecue. Okay, now we're going to go a little further. Once again, we're going to go overseas. We're going to go to Mongolia. This is actually one of our favorite stops on this entire Jefferson Road food tour. It's at 544 Jefferson Road. And I feel like it's our favorite because it's an experience. So it's a buffet. You go through, you pick out what you want, you choose your meats, you choose your vegetables and other ingredients and sauces. And then you take your bowl up to the cook who cooks everything right there in front of you. So everything in this buffet, it's not cooked. And so you just put in your bowl what you want cooked, you take it up to the person who cooks it right in front of you, and there you go. So you're like not just ordering dinner, right? You're basically creating it, okay? And then there's also another part that makes this place even more fun, and it's they now have robots that deliver food and drinks to your table, depending on what you order. So you can have a meal from the other side of the world. You can have it delivered by a robot right here in Henrietta. I mean, Rochester, come on. That's pretty cool, right? And while you're here, I would say make sure you leave room for dessert because in the same building is Mokonut, and they have some of the best rice donuts I've ever had. Every single time we go, we always get like half a dozen in a box to take home because they have so many different flavors. It's a little overwhelming. We can never choose just one, so we just get like a whole box. But you know, now we've gone from Korea to India to China, Vietnam, Malaysia, Yemen, American South, and finally Mongolia. And we did all of that without ever leaving Jefferson Road. And that was the whole point of today's show. One of the things we love about traveling is getting to experience something new. And you don't always have to travel far to do that. Sometimes you just have to be willing to try something different. You can try a restaurant you've driven past 100 times, order something you've never heard of, ask the person behind the counter, like, what do you recommend? Because you never know. And you might discover your new favorite meal, and maybe you're even going to discover a new culture along the way. So before you book that next flight, maybe just start with dinner on Jefferson Road because you'll save money. Trust me. All right. I'm Crystal.
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Thank you so much for spending part of your evening with me, and I'm going to see you right back here in 2 weeks. And until then, stop planning, start exploring.

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0: That's right. It's Drive Time here on WRFZ. And now it's time for the crazy segment of the day. I still don't really have a name for this, but basically it's where I talk about really crazy things. First, though, you know, that was a great Dates in the States segment tonight, wasn't it? Oh my gosh, that was awesome. I really did feel like I was going around the world, you know, without ever having left Rochester. So, you know, although, you know, in hindsight, I probably should have played that other Jason Derulo song, you know, featuring 2 Chainz, A Talk Dirty, where he talks about, like, passports and women from abroad and all that stuff, you know, keeping with the theme of going around the world. But the name of the song is Talk Dirty. So let that talk to you. Like, it's kind of, you know, I mean, I have an edited copy, but still. Anyways, other than that, oh my gosh, you know, huge thanks to Crystal from Dates in the States. She'll be back with me 2 weeks from now. I believe that's September 10th, 2026, for another edition of Dates in the States right here on Drive Time. All right, so I think like deja vu right now. I think this happened a couple months ago, but now it's happening maybe again in a different state, I guess. Anyways, apparently a Democrat governor now wants to remove the words mothers and pregnant woman from their state's health code. Again, I could have sworn this happened in another state or something, but I don't know. Anyways, it's happening right now in Pennsylvania. The governor of PA, Josh Shapiro, is quietly trying to erase women and mothers from his state's health code. The Democrats' administration has removed female terminology and replaced it with transgender-inclusive language in a proposed overhaul to Pennsylvania's health code. The terms pregnant woman and mother of a newborn have been replaced with pregnant or postpartum individual throughout the 502-page proposal, which was announced on August 8th. Women who have given birth to a stillborn baby are no longer called a mother, but are instead referred to as a postpartum individual in the proposed regulation changes. Shapiro is pushing to give Pennsylvania's Department of Health centralized police powers under the guise of disease control measures through expansive proposed regulatory changes to the health code. For example, things like the ability to enter homes and schools without a warrant, access confidential medical records, and impose statewide school mask mandates for disease prevention. The Department of Health reports to the governor's office, meaning this change would give Shapiro and his successors the ability to single-handedly implement draconian policies across the state. So again, you know, the whole point, like I said, is that this governor wants to remove the word mother or the word pregnant woman, right, from the state's health code and replace it with... pregnant or postpartum individual, which sounds so sterile, right? Like the word mother, like mom, mother is like, that's a beautiful term because it describes something only women can do. It describes the beauty and the amazingness of childbirth, and it describes what women are truly called to, right? Women are called, at least, you know, the majority of women out there anyways, are called to be mothers, right? And when you replace that with words like pregnant person, it just loses all meaning. It loses all beauty and all, you know, grandeur and yeah, it's just and we all know that women are the only people in the world that can give birth, obviously, right? Men can't get pregnant. Women can, and women have the unique and beautiful ability to bring new life into the world. And I think that paving over terms like mother and pregnant woman with a nondescript, sort of vague, generic, sterile, like I said, sterile term, like pregnant person, just really does a disservice to women. I mean, that's what, you know, in the guise of protecting women and all that, you're really, you're doing them a disservice, you know? So it's just sad stuff, you know? I know, you know, if I had a wife, I certainly would not want her to be called a pregnant person. Like, that's just, it's so demeaning and just, Yeah, like Mother is such a, such a, it's just a much better, like I said, much better term, mom, you know, a mother, pregnant woman, which again is what they are, right? Men can't get pregnant. I've never met a man that can get pregnant because it just can't happen. Like it's biologically impossible. And words have meaning, right? And like, okay, you can paper over one word with another, but like, are you really accomplishing what you want to? You're just making it, you're just making things even crazier and weirder. And, you know, you're paving paradise to put up a parking lot, as the famous song says, right? That's what you're doing. So, you know, I hope that, you know, like I said, I thought that one other state already did this like a few months back. I can't remember which state it was, but hopefully this doesn't happen in Pennsylvania or any other state, right? Moms, mothers, pregnant women are beautiful creatures, beautiful people that have the unique, like I said, the unique ability to bring life into the world. And that should be celebrated rather than papered over. So moms out there, you know, pregnant women out there, I celebrate you. And I, for one, will never call you a pregnant person.
1: It's a song from my mommy. How did-

Melanie Martinez there on WRS. You haven't played her in a long time, but that was a pretty awesome song, you know? And yes, communication is very important and in any relationship, be it friendship or, you know, dating or, you know, whatever. But you know what else is important in a relationship? Not being found with child pornography, right? That would be a good thing to not do. Whether you're in a relationship with somebody or not, just don't do it, right? Don't engage in that kind of thing. And the reason I say that is because apparently a West Virginia man... Well, actually, first of all, it's also not good to have your alias be the thing you're engaging in that's illegal. Like, that's not a good idea. And I say this because a West Virginia man who used the online alias Mr. Child Porn has been charged, imagine that, with possessing pornography. Go figure. Yeah. Authorities nabbed 20-year-old Garrett Highlander after he allegedly boasted online about his large cache of child porn. Highlander appeared to operate in plain sight using Mr. Child Porn as his username on Discord. In other channels, he used the name Mr. Toxics with like, with, you know, X's. So according to investigators, Highlander sent child sexual abuse material to other Discord users through shared chats and direct messages. After receiving 48 cyber tip reports, troopers uncovered numerous chat conversations in which Highlander allegedly searched for sexually explicit images of children and asked other users if anyone was willing to trade CP with him. So this is not a good guy. I'm just going to say it right now. Obviously, he's an evil person. When state troopers executed a search warrant, Highlander reportedly claimed that he had made the statement nearly to be inflammatory and that he found it funny to troll and rage bait other members of the online communities. However, after searching Mr. Child Porn's devices, the state trooper found, you guessed it, child porn. He later admitted to participating in chat servers in which young, often juvenile females were groomed or talked into self-harm, but insisted that he was merely a bystander and was never involved in this activity. Highlander was arrested and was being held at West Virginia's North Central Regional Jail on a $100,000 bond. And as of yesterday, he posted bond and is scheduled to be back in court on next Monday, August 31st. So, moral of the story, in case you needed...

someone to tell you this. First of all, don't engage in, don't whore, don't collect, don't whatever child pornography, obviously. Second, if you do the if you do end up still doing the first, don't make your alias that thing, right? Like, so if you're gonna commit a crime, right? First of all, don't commit that crime. But if you do end up committing the crime, don't make your online persona, your alias, the name of the crime that you've committed. But also, just, you know, just say no to child pornography and child sexual abuse material. Just say no to it. Don't do it. Don't engage in it. Don't view it. Just. Don't. You'll live a much happier, healthier life, and you won't be, you know, behind bars or all that. If you want to get your rocks off, I don't know, go find a decent woman, date her, court her, marry her, and you'll be just fine. So there you go. That's two crazy things in one show. I can't believe this. Like I said, what's our world coming to? I don't know. More of Drive Time coming up next.

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1: Excuse me, would you like to get in the lifeboat?
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1: It's very comfortable.
2: Not as comfortable as a sofa in my stateroom.
1: Okay. Good evening.
3: Hello.
1: Have you seen the view of the ocean from inside the lifeboat?
3: Well, I never.
1: No, you don't understand. 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
2: Yes?
1: Please, get in the lifeboat.
2: Why?
1: There's some great food in there.
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4: Jensen?
1: Yes, Captain?
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4: We'll get someone to fix that right away.
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Great way to start off the 7 o'clock hour here as Drive Time continues on WRFZ. Don't go away because there's still one more hour to go. Great music and, of course, everything in between. But first, let's take a look at your weather forecast for Rochester, New York. It's 74 degrees now at the moment in Rochester. The high today, 82, so not bad at all. Partly cloudy skies as the sun begins to set. The sunshine continues into your Friday. Probably cloudy skies tomorrow as well. Temperatures drop down a little bit though to 71. But don't worry, they bounce right back up on Saturday with clear skies. Saturday temperatures right around 77. And finally, for your Sunday, the rain clouds roll in with a 45% chance of a thunderstorm or two. High temperature Sunday right around 79. 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Alrighty, well, let's get into the last hour of Drive Time without further ado with some Big Daddy Weave, weird band name, amazing band, amazing music, and it all happens right here on WRFZ.

Jesus.

0: Some good old Garth Brooks there on WRFC as Drive Time continues. I forgot how awesome that song is. Oh my gosh. That's the kind of country that we need to go back to, right? Right there, that is the country that we need. Good stuff. Good stuff, Jose, as we move through the last Thursday in August. I cannot believe that summer is almost over. Like, for example, the University of Buffalo, which I live like a mile from and work at, actually up here in Buffalo, New York, started classes this week. Like, their fall semester has already begun. Yes, that's right. I'm not actually in Rochester. I used to be, and then I moved up here, and the awesome volunteers at WRFZ allowed me to continue broadcasting my show remotely. So I come to you remotely live, or is it live remotely, every single Thursday from 5 to 8 p.m. In fact, other colleges around the state, like Alfred State College, for example, the SUNY school, are starting next week. Like, and you know, and then elementary, middle, and high school start early, September. Like, it's just crazy. Again, how much time has flown. I feel like I'm gonna like bite my tongue or something in a minute if I keep talking. But I don't know. Anyways, so it's. Even, or, you know, besides being the last Thursday in August, it's also International Lottery Day. Maybe you'll get lucky today and win $1 million. Or maybe not. But you know what? What's that? What's that slogan the lottery uses? Anyone can dream or something like that, right? Like, you know, it's, I don't know, like a guy can dream, right? About winning, you know, winning $1 million. Be awesome. It's also Just Because Day. Why? I don't know. Just because. Yesterday, I actually had a lot more cool things than today. Yesterday was Women's Equality Day. All, you know, obviously, of course, a very important thing. I mean, men and women are different inherently, but we're also equal before the law, or at least we should be. And of course, we are equal before the eyes of our Lord as well. Yesterday was also National Toilet Paper Day. And National Dog Day. So if you've got dogs, yesterday was your day. What's happening tomorrow, you might ask? Well, it's National Cherry Turnover Day for those who like that kind of thing. I would prefer apple myself, but, you know, cherry's okay, I guess. Like, if I had to eat only the cherry, then I guess I'd do the cherry. But, you know, what else? Tomorrow's also Erase Your Mouse Day. Not sure if it's a, like, you know, computer mice or actual mice. I don't know. What else? Stuffed Green Bell Peppers Day is tomorrow, too. For those of you who like stuffed green bell peppers, not a fan, personally. Finally, Saturday is International Bat Night, I guess, because why? International Bat. So is that when all the bats come out or something? I don't know. And finally, Saturday's More Herbs, Less Salt Day. Something we could probably all have as a good reminder for us, you know. More herbs, less salt. Alrighty, question for listeners out there. What would you do if you had $1 million? Remember, today is International Lottery Day, right? So maybe you'll get lucky today. And if you won, let's say $1 million in the lottery, what would you do with it? And who would you tell, right? Like, would you even tell people you had it? Maybe not, because you want to, you know, keep it away from people that come out of the woodwork, right? But like, what would you do with $1 million? I don't know. You know, I don't even know what I would do, honestly, if I had $1 million. But the Bare Naked Ladies do know what they would do, and they're up right now here on Drive Time.
1: I got a blue

sunny fridge, and maybe I could direct that old lady up there. Oh, the Bryant Street Theater? It's right up that ladder, lady. Welcome to the Bryant Street Theater. Have a fruit roll-up. Aren't you gonna eat it? Oh, for Christ's sake! If I had

0: Scene, Alan. Cannon scene. Take one.
1: Wait, guys. You're going to shoot me out of this cannon to hit a target that's 2 miles away?
0: That's right, Alan.
1: Well, why does it say on the side of this cannon, rated for 1 mile only?
0: Because that's as far as it will shoot.
1: Well, shouldn't we have at least a 2 mile cannon?
0: Alan, some people believe that to get to heaven, all they have to do is be good. You're going to illustrate that without Jesus, we fall short.
1: Yeah, about a mile short.
0: Okay, climbing the cannon.
1: Are you sure this suit is fireproof?
0: It's made out of children's pajamas.
2: Okay. Guys?
0: What, Alan?
1: Well, shouldn't the cannon be pointed up?
0: Wouldn't have the same impact. And action!
1: Ow.
0: That's a take.
1: I only flew 4 feet.
0: Alan, we all fall short of God's standards. That's why we need Jesus and his gift of forgiveness.
1: There's got to be a better way to make these points, guys.
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0: We're back to the crazies on WRF. Izzy, that seems to be a common trend for tonight's episode of Drive Time with DJ Shadow, because you've got one more crazy story to round out your Thursday evening. This one takes us all the way to Los Angeles, California, because you know that's where all the crazy people are, right? They're all out there, way out there in California, in their million-dollar houses or whatever. So apparently, let's see here. All right, yeah. So apparently, a Los Angeles Democratic mayoral candidate, Nithya Raman, drew ridicule after proudly celebrating the completion of a crosswalk requested late last year. even after her before and after photos showed the cracked pavement beneath it remained unrepaired. Quote, the Les Feliz Neighborhood Council alerted our office in late 2025 to the need for a crosswalk at Sunset Drive and Bates Street, which has just been completed, said Raman, the far-left member of the Los Angeles City Council, on Wednesday. Quote, thank you to our incredible CD4 team, field team, for continuing to problem solve, push for solutions, and make our streets safer. Raman didn't specify when in late 2025 her office received the request, adding to the uncertainty of precisely how long the project took to complete. Her post also didn't identify which city agency installed the crosswalk. Spencer Pratt, the former reality television star who finished third in behind Raman in the June mayoral primary, mocked the announcement. Pratt wrote, quote, Nithya Raman's big announcement, or I'm sorry, big accomplishment, is taking 9 months to paint 7 yellow stripes over a black street. How dumb do you have to be to post this, he said. Because, yeah, you know, again, the cracked pavement of the crosswalk was still underneath the fresh coats of yellow paint. And so the cracks were never fixed, but they put paint on the crosswalk and pretended that it's, you know, now all fixed. So, Raman's graphic labeled Street Infrastructure showed that yellow crosswalk stripes had been added to the intersection. Large cracks visible in the pavement before the project began still remain. Daily Wire editor emeritus Ben Shapiro called the post beyond parody. Quote, 8 months to paint some yellow lines, Shapiro said. Huge infrastructure victory. Make her mayor. I mean, that's a great... I mean, yeah, okay. If you're going to call painting yellow lines over cracked pavement that you never bothered to fix an infrastructure accomplishment, then yeah, maybe you should be mayor. And yes, I'm being sarcastic. But again, only in California. Am I right? Oh my gosh. Only in California. That's... I would not expect to find this anywhere else. I don't know. You know, I hope that Nithya Raman does not win the mayoralty. Mayoralty, is that how you say it? Mayor's race, right? Mayoralty. Because then, you know, any other crosswalk project or construction infrastructure project that she had, right? She'd probably just paint over that too and call it done. Which is just, you know, again, that's not how you do it. So, but again, only in California.
1: Greetings, loved ones. Let's take a journey.

0: All right, pause. I am going to interrupt the song midway, which I almost never do, but I'm going to do it today because, you know what? I would rather have a much cleaner version of this popular Katy Perry song, right? We've all heard the unedited garbage that is the original, that's designed to get you, you know, get your rocks off or whatever, because that's just, I don't know. That's what Katy Perry does, right? She's pretty. She's all these things. So now instead, we're going to do the edited version of this, of California Girls. You know, again, only in California could you make music like this that's with Snoop Dogg and all the themes. And it's, I don't know, it's too sexy for a Thursday evening, I guess. So the better version of California Girls.
1: Greetings, loved ones. Let's take a journey.
0: Okay, wait. That wasn't the. All right, try one more time. Because I know I have it. There it is, right there. All right, like I said, the better version of California Girls.

Minnesota style. Sota style. Imagine a place so far up north it's almost cold.

nice, right? We're all about the manners. 14, so we ain't all about the banners. Have a lot of fun on the Viking trails, but we always think it's dumb when the Vikings fail. Oof-da, oh for cute. Yeah, you betcha those words are overused and your light rail is over.

And that'll about do it for tonight's episode of Drive Time with DJ Shadow here on WRFZ. Thank you so much for spending your Thursday evening supporting local radio right here in Rochester and listening to what I think was an awesome show this evening. And of course, I hope you thought the same. 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

0: 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Yeah, the actual record. 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

everybody. I'm Tom Daniels, welcoming you to The Gold Rush, the spot where we share some of the greatest hits and happenings of the 60s, 70s, and 80s. The long-forgotten hits of a 30-year top 40 generation are playing right here. The Gold Rush is breaking the barriers every week as we strive to go beyond that narrow-minded, hard-nosed